0: Welcome, welcome, welcome, welcome to the platform. Welcome to the culture. Welcome to the show. To all of our black and brown listeners, power to the culture. To all of our color redacted people, hi.
1: Hey.
0: What's going on?
1: Hey.
0: Hey. How you doing?
1: I'm here.
0: Real quick. All right, I'm sorry. You're here.
1: I am here.
0: That's it?
1: With a smile on.
0: Okay. And a blanket.
1: And a blanket because it's cold. Well, I turned the heat, the blower off. It ain't as cold no more.
0: Okay.
1: I like my blanket.
0: Okay. All right. As long as you good, you good. Welcome, everybody. In case you didn't know, I will let you know. This is Soul Audible Detox Season 13, Episode 3. We are your hosts, the Trilogy. VP, who is out on assignment. About time. About time he goes on assignment.
1: Right.
0: Right.
1: Because usually it's somebody else. We ain't going to say no name.
0: Anyway, like I said, VP's out on assignment. The fabulous one and I and the prayers are here to run the show tonight. And you are tuned into WFNU LP 94.1 FM in stereo for Oaktown Community Radio, live from the fabulous Mark Hugh Studio overlooking Frogtown, USA, in the capital city here in St. Paul. Welcome to Black Man Healy, motivational, educational, sometimes comical, always energetic with some feminine black power female energy.
1: Yeah.
0: Radio. What's good?
1: What's good, Wednesday?
0: It is. It is. We made it Wednesday, and I want to do something real quick. I don't know if you heard, and I meant to hit you up and kind of plan uniform, but I think we're kind of matching anyways today, a little bit.
1: Matching.
0: Is that a gold, yellow?
1: Kind of. It is a gold.
0: Okay. All right.
1: So, I mean, what's going on?
0: So, anyway, so I don't know if you heard that today is supposed to, today is, has been deemed Blackout Wednesday in honor of our little brother, Nolan Wells.
1: I did not know that.
0: Yeah. So, I think what you're supposed to do is turn your profile picture to black on social media if you are into social media. But what I would like to do is take 18, hold on, here we go. All right, take 18 seconds of, I need some tea, silence in memory of our little brother Nolan Wells, who was drowned. And we can go ahead and do that right now.
1: Was not drowned, but go ahead.
0: That's what I meant.
1: I know.

0: right, all right. And thank you for that correction. That's actually... I was about to say, your phone ringing?
1: It's not my phone.
0: I know, it's
1: that's
0: mine.
1: Yeah, parents of black and brown children, you have to be careful when all your children's friends are color redacted.
0: Say that.
1: Well, you know what? Let me say this. I don't want to say friends. The people they know. Because that's what's bothering me about this Nolan Wells story. They keep calling them his friends.
0: Right.
1: Those are not his friends.
0: Not at all.
1: They may have left as friends,
0: mm-hmm.
1: but that quickly turned not to be friends because all friends would have came back together.
0: Oh, right, right. And even so, a friend would have spoke up.
1: A friend would have spoke up and waited.
0: Mm-hmm.
1: Not left him. So that bothers me. As a parent of a daughter who has color redacted friends, matter of fact, one of her best friends is a little color redacted girl. And I know her. I know her whole family. You know, she's been to her house. We've been on them since first grade. We are now 23. But she grew up in a mostly color redacted school, right?
0: Mm-hmm.
1: And as she got older, she had realized some of her friends has some racist tendencies, so she had to cut them off. You know, and that's an interesting conversation that you have to have with your kids about somebody they thought was a friend, especially with social media, the stuff that they post,
0: yeah.
1: You know, stuff that they say. I remember she commented on a friend's post and all her other friend, her friend's friends basically attacked her because she was brown.
0: Mm-hmm.
1: And her so-called friend said nothing. I'm like, that's not your friend.
0: Exactly.
1: And if they hang around with people like that, 9 times out of 10, they're like that as well.
0: Mm-hmm.
1: So it's an interesting conversation that you do have to have with your black and brown children, on top of not wearing a hoodie.
0: No doubt.
1: On top of how to act when the police come.
0: No doubt. The list goes on.
1: On top of, you know, be careful when you walking down the street.
0: Mm-hmm.
1: And on top of how do you talk to color redacted women.
0: Mm-hmm. Or if you look at color redacted.
1: Even if you look at them.
0: Right.
1: Because color redacted tears and villains matter over black lives.
0: Man, you can say that. You can say that. You know, we're not doing the news yet, but there are so many different stories. I picked like two, and I think you got one or two.
1: I got a couple.
0: Okay, cool. But as I was, you know, just kind of picking and choosing what to report out and stuff, and then I put everything together and was getting ready to close down, up came different stories. I was reading something about it, and I don't remember what state it was, but they talked about how these, I think it was 3 police officers went into a Chick-fil-A and got free breakfast, and the black officer that was with them got charged. Did you hear about that?
1: I didn't.
0: Am I starting off the show a little bit?
1: You know what? At this point, nothing really surprises me.
0: Right.
1: I just need for black and brown people to understand that we've been saying this for years,
0: mm-hmm.
1: that the revolution would not be televised.
0: Mm-hmm.
1: Now, it might be on social media these right. days, but it will not be televised. And you need to see what side of the fence that you're on.
0: Mm-hmm.
1: You know, if you are in, and I know I'm probably going to get some backlash for this, but I'm going to say it.
0: Go ahead.
1: If you're in a mixed relationship, you have mixed children, you know, you have to see what side of the fence you stand on when the revolution do come, because it's coming sooner than later.
0: Mm-hmm.
1: And it may not be a whole drag down fight, but it is, you need to, you know, draw your line in the sand as of now.
0: For sure. For sure. I hear that. But yeah, and then there was another story. What did I hear? I mean, it's just like everywhere. Did you see the act? Did you watch the Aces Fever game last night? WNBA?
1: No.
0: Okay, it was a playoff game, and there was a incident that happened with Aja Wilson, who is the basketball star for the Las Vegas Aces. And she was blocking a shot or something, and one of the fans had behind the rim had stepped out, and it was a white man, and he had waved his finger, and she went off, right? And when you watch it from a different view, you know, I don't know what he said, but he did not because she had said he walked up to her, but she was still on the court. He did not walk onto the court. He just walked up and did it, waved his finger. So but I don't know what he said.
1: The guy who's doing that is a color redacted?
0: Yes.
1: Okay.
0: Yes. And so she ended up, I believe, getting a fine for it. And I read where she got suspended for the next playoff game, but I don't think she did. I have to check my sources and check. But it was just a simple fact that it's like, I get it, you know, when you're at a basketball game now, fans be yelling things that be, you know, disrespectful and things like that. And that's what she was saying after the game. She said, if any man steps to her, that's going to be her reaction. She don't give a damn, you know.
1: I mean, but the reality is what people have to realize, I understand these are fans, but they also have to realize that these players are also people.
0: That's right.
1: These musicians are also people who mm-hmm. have feelings and have reactions to things. Mm-hmm. And it's unfair that when you, they want you to remain professional, when you have no, when you get into this lifestyle, they don't give you any people training. They just give you money to tell you to go.
0: Right.
1: And
0: you still, now you a person, you that same person with that money.
1: Right. And as a woman, if a man stepped to you in a certain kind of way, you got to respond in a certain kind of way.
0: Mm-hmm.
1: Period.
0: Right.
1: So.
0: Yeah. So.
1: Yeah. I see, you know, going through stories, I seen, this was kind of an older story. I think I might have sent a video in the group chat, I'm not for sure, about when the it was a football game. It was little black boys on a football game. A black team against a non-black team, right?
0: Okay.
1: And a little black boy tackled a white boy. And then when he was running back, the little boy, the little non-brown boy's sister, 16-year-old sister, went and tackled him. And then they were treating her like she was the victim.
0: And she was like a teenager, right?
1: Right. She was 16.
0: And this was probably like...
1: they were like 9.
0: Okay. Right.
1: And...
0: there's no tolerance for anybody who is not a football player. Even the football players that are on the sidelines, if you're not in the game and you right. run out and you interfere...
1: And it's football. Right. If your kid has the ball, your kid, your sister, your brother, your cousin is going to get tackled. That's football.
0: Amen.
1: If you have the ball, mm-hmm. whether you're the quarterback, the lineman,
0: come
1: the
0: on,
1: receiver, the wide receiver, whoever has the ball, when it's time to play, that's who's going to get tackled, no right. matter what your position is.
0: Right. I remember that video.
1: Yeah.
0: I think... I went on assignment, and I don't know if you all talked about it, but...
1: Yeah. And it was another one of these black boys running track, and...
0: Oh, and the little boy or little girl...
1: Ran out.
0: Where
1: was your parent?
0: Where did she, he or she come from? In that part.
1: Where was your... And you...
0: He was practicing or doing whatever he was doing.
1: It is talking about he could have went around him. He shouldn't have been out there. My kids are 13 years apart, right? My mm-hmm. son is a basketball player. Mm-hmm. So we used to go watch him play basketball. My daughter used to kick and scream because she wanted to get on the court with her brother. And I told her, if you go out there, they're going to run you over.
0: Mm-hmm.
1: I'm going to hold you up here, but if you get loose and go out there, they're going to run you over. There's no way I would have fought at them. Because I couldn't keep hold of my kid.
0: Mm-hmm.
1: And I literally told her, those boys are triple your size. And she was like 5'6". They will run over you.
0: Yeah.
1: Possibly kill you, little girl. You need to sit down.
0: For real. And real quick, I remember when I was younger and I had my oldest daughter, Simone, and I was playing basketball with a girlfriend or somebody just messing around. And Simone had to be maybe 2. And... all I remember is my back was to, I had the ball. My back was to my girlfriend at that time. And then I was getting ready to, and then I turned. And when I turned around, that's what happened. I made the basket. And then when I turned around, Simone ran into the court like, yay. And, I ran her over. And that was an accident, right?
1: Right, because you don't expect children on the court.
0: Yeah, so like for that guy to be running and you having an
1: at
0: expectation.
1: Full speed,
0: he's just supposed to stop. That's
1: because your little color redacted. And as a parent,
0: right.
1: why you ain't, but right. you know what, they barely, not all of them, but a lot of them, they don't, they soft parent their children.
0: That's right.
1: They let them do whatever.
0: You got a lob for me.
1: Huh?
0: You got a lob for me.
1: I do.
0: Okay. What you got?
1: I look at what the day is.
0: What the day is. Okay, thank you. All right, so MVP's absence. Today, September 30th, is Orange Shirt Day, National Day for Truth and Reconciliation. This day promotes awareness of the tragic legacy of residential and boarding schools. People wear orange shirts to symbolize that every child matters. Did you know that?
1: I did not know. Okay. We got to start looking at the day at the beginning of the day so we know if we need to wear something.
0: Right. I got a little orange on. Oh, no, I don't. I'm wearing shoes.
1: I don't.
0: Okay. Yep, you're right. Okay. It is also International Podcast Day, which celebrates the power and global community of podcasting.
1: So, some people don't need a mic, though.
0: Yeah.
1: Some people don't need a mic.
0: Or social media. But anyway, turning the page. Today's also International Translation Day. It honors language professionals who connect nations and foster global dialogue.
1: I love that. In my job, we have a language line for people who don't speak. They're amazing.
0: That's dope. It is also, you probably could go for this right now, National Hot Mulled Cider Day. Do you like hot cider?
1: I don't like cider at all. Hot, cold.
0: Okay.
1: Room temperature, I'll pass.
0: All right, I was just offering. So Hot Mulled Cider Day celebrates drinking warm spice apple cider, which the fabulous one does not partake in.
1: I do not.
0: Okay. It's also National Love People Day.
1: Oh, I love that. I love love. Have I said that before?
0: You have said that. I love love. You do love love. Especially black love.
1: I love black love. I'm an advocate for black love.
0: Right on. Okay. National Love People Day encourages acts of kindness and unconditional love towards neighbors.
1: Do your presidential cabinet know what today is?
0: Does my presidential cabinet? For a minute, I'm like, huh? Okay. You got jokes.
1: Just wondering.
0: Right. Okay. And lastly, today is National Chewing Gum Day, a lighthearted day recognizing the popular chewy confection. What's your favorite kind of chewing gum?
1: I like a good bubble gum. I like a bubble bubbles.
0: Good bubble gum.
1: My daughter been chewing gum since she had two teeth in her mouth.
0: Oh, wow.
1: She loves gum. I don't know. Every time I go to the store, she's like, Mom, get a pack of gum. Like, since she was a little kid.
0: Okay.
1: And you know what's interesting? A man in the house feel like adults should not chew gum. Don't ask.
0: At any time?
1: He said adults should not chew gum. I said, well, you know, children really should not chew gum.
0: They shouldn't have gum. It's in their hair. And
1: Right. But yeah. I don't know. Weird. But yeah. I just thought I'd throw that out there.
0: Okay. Interesting. And that is...
1: What the day is.
0: You got flowers?
1: You know what? I might as well throw a couple daffodils out here.
0: You got some daffodils, okay.
1: Little daisies or something.
0: Okay. I just wanted to see if you had some.
1: I mean, since it's the two of us, I mean, you know.
0: That's cool.
1: I will start with the people in my house.
0: All right.
1: The man and the two children, Mr. Edwards and the little Edwards, Adria and Marquez, my little lifelines.
0: Okay.
1: I'm going to give a shout out or love. You know, I'm going to give some love to...
0: Give some love.
1: My sister circle, Tamika, Toya, and Landy, two women still back in Flint. And Toya lives in D.C.
0: Mm-hmm.
1: We have a shout out to my sorority, Sigma Gamma Rho Sorority Incorporated. And love to my line sisters, Latasha and Tamika. We was together... yesterday, my line sister Tasha, my deuce, her birthday was, she had a party this weekend. She turned 50, but her actual birthday was Monday. So welcome to 50, sis.
0: Happy birthday.
1: Yeah. I want to give a shout out to my cousin. Rest in peace. Today would have been his 37th birthday. He has passed on.
0: Happy birthday.
1: So I want to give some love to him, some heavenly love, or hopefully that's where he went.

0: Tomorrow is October, which is Breast Cancer Awareness Month. And so the Pink Ladies, headed by Pamela Weems, we are a group of ladies that are, some are survivors, some are advocates for breast cancer awareness in October. If you want to catch us in these streets of Minnesota, we will be all pinked out, pink wigs, pink skirts. We're known as the Pink Ladies Minnesota. You can follow us on social media at Pink Ladies Minnesota on Facebook. I don't know if we're on Instagram, but we're on Facebook. Pink Ladies MN, let me say that. But tomorrow is the start of our day, our month. Okay. And so if you need us to come by your event and drop some pink off, let us know. We've been, you know, we got a couple events on the docket, but we still have room for more.
1: Okay.
0: I want to give love to black men. I love black men. Nobody else love you. Know that I love you and I appreciate you. I think you are beautiful and delicious and smart and intelligent and all those great words. No matter what people say to you, no matter what this world throws at you, know that you are needed and loved.
1: You know what? We need that. We need that. And we appreciate that.
0: Yes.
1: All right. Giving out love. Giving out love first to all of those who are celebrating birthdays. This is the, is tomorrow officially, is it Libra now?
0: It's Libra now.
1: Okay, Libra. Okay. So happy birthday to all of you Libras. Again, as the fabulous one stated, if you accomplish any of your goals, any of your dreams and wishes, congratulations to you. I want to congratulate my little brother, who officially, I believe today, retired. VP.
0: Okay, he did. Today yeah. is his retirement.
1: Today is his retirement day. 30 years at the gig. Just want to say, brother, I'm proud of you. Well done. You know, that is an accomplishment. It also kind of slaps me in the face. I'm like, dang, this where we are?
0: You know, I'm looking forward to it. I'm going to try to work
1: too,
0: another six and a half more years.
1: Yeah, but I'm just like, dang, really?
0: Yeah. Yeah, about this time. Now into the next 10, you got about 10, 15 years. That's all we got left. Okay. Yeah, that's what's up. You know, congratulations.
1: Yeah, congratulations.
0: I'm sure when he gets back, he's going to talk all about it. I'm sure he has to.
1: Yeah, we'll give him the whole hour. So.
0: Right.
1: Yeah, because, you know, it starts with him. So, yeah. Also want to shout out the PPKs. Want to shout out Shay, who holds it down
0: for
1: us.
0: Shay.
1: Want to shout out to all of you listeners, all of my grandkids, all of my children. David Ruffin and the Temptations, and anyone else who's out there listening, thank you so much for your listening support. We appreciate y'all tuning in to our show.
0: Absolutely.
1: Every Wednesday and supporting us. Without you, we would not be able to do what we do.
0: Is caller number 5 on?
1: You know what? The engineer, I don't know if you're listening, but what's up to you, sir? I hope all is well. Caller number 5, what's going on? I'm walking and chewing gum and driving and doing all this stuff.
0: Oh, you've been amazing.
1: Oh, my gosh. So, but guess what?
0: What? The cheesy news music.
1: It is news time. Yeah, and I sure hope this is, This is In the News with the Prez, and I'm going to get some assistance tonight from my lovely anchor woman, the fabulous one.
0: Wow.
1: Okay, I'm just looking at our recording and stuff. It's looking weird, but hopefully everything is working out. So, okay, let me see. Where are we at? Ooh, okay. And now this is your news for September 30th, 2026. Can I get some background music for the news, please? Yes, you may. Well, thank you.
0: Right.
1: All right. Okay. All right. So today, I don't know if you knew this, but I just read about it and I had to kind of read more into it to see why it's all happening. But today was supposed to be the execution of Tennessee inmate Krista Pike. Am I stepping on your toes?
0: I mean, go ahead. I had her. Go ahead.
1: Okay. Today, the execution of Tennessee inmate Krista Pike has been halted just for over an hour before it was due to happen. Did it happen?
0: Did her execution happen? No, her stay is

0: expires at 11 p.m. tonight.
1: Okay. And then if it after 11, are they going to do it tomorrow or are they going to do it at midnight?
0: I don't know.
1: Okay. Well, anyways, Pike, who is 50, has been awaiting execution since she was convicted and sentenced to death in 1996 for the murder of Colleen Slemmer. In their ruling on Wednesday, judges from the Sixth Circuit Appeals Court said they needed more time to consider the argument in Pike's case. It is unclear how long the pause will last. Look at that. The latest ruling comes after the Supreme Court denied a reprieve, and the Tennessee governor declined to grant Pike's request for clemency earlier in the week. Her lawyer said that for years, the state of Tennessee argued in court that Pike had lied about being sexually abused as a child. Hold on a second. I pressed a button and I got off the page. That Pike had lied about being sexually abused as a child, but at a recent hearing about her execution method, the state said it does not dispute she suffers sexual abuse and rape. Pike's legal team asked the appeals court to send in motion back to the district court, arguing that if the federal courts based their ruling on the state earlier claim that she was lying, the federal review was affected. The appeal led to Wednesday's stay. Wednesday's stay is different from that made to the Supreme Court, which refused to hear Pike's appeal. Pike was 18 when she and her then boyfriend, Tadaro Shipp, he sounds like a black dude.
0: He is.
1: Okay. Beat and tortured and murdered Colleen Slemmer, a 19-year-old they met at a job training camp for troubled teens. The murder created a media frenzy in Knoxville, Tennessee in 1995, and the teen was found with a pentagram, a symbol that is associated with satanic groups, carved into her chest. Pike has denied carving the pentagram herself. She has accused Slemmer of insulting her and trying to steal her boyfriend. Two residents at the camp later testified that Pike had bragged about the murder before and after and showed them a piece of Slemmer's skull. A year later, Pike was sentenced to death, while Shipp, who was 17 at the time, was given a life sentence with the possibility of parole. That is shocking.
0: The friend got off on 6 months probation because she is the one who told on them.
1: Yeah, but I'm just saying that is shocking. That black and white, right? Okay. Pike has documented history of child sexual abuse, abandonment, and neglect. Her lawyers believe that if she was found guilty of the same crime today as a teenager, she would not receive a death sentence. Last year, Tennessee Supreme Court ruled Pike had not shown circumstances that would justify commuting her sentence. At the time of her incarceration, Pike was the youngest person on death row, according to Tennessee Department of Corrections. Thoughts?
0: Okay, let me add a little bit to this story.
1: Sure,
0: right?
1: Sure.
0: So, they slashed her throat.
1: Okay.
0: And beat her for an hour and a half. Mm. They threw pieces of asphalt on her. They used a meat cleaver to slash her back, carve a pentagram on her forehead and her chest, and Krista kept a piece of her skull.
1: Yeah.
0: She also has an attempted murder charge since she's been in jail.
1: Oh. Well, we didn't talk about that.
0: Yeah, she also had an attempted murder charge since she's been in jail. She confessed. I've seen videos of the confessions. Mm-hmm. She literally was laughing about it.
1: Go figure.
0: If she is, I think the uproar is about because she's a woman, not necessarily because she's a white woman, just because she's a woman. Because Tennessee, if they execute her, this would be the first woman they executed in 200 years.
1: Okay.
0: They have filed a clemency on her earlier this year, and the mayor denied it. And so this is last minute stuff, but yeah, her stay, from what I've seen today, her stay is expires at 11 p.m. tonight. So they're gonna do it tonight. And did you know she also she refused her last meal. And she asked for a all women execution team. because for some reason she says she does not like men. My question is, when did you stop liking men because you killed this girl over a man?
1: That part. It sounds like some unstableness in that story.
0: Yeah, I'm sure she may have been abused as a kid, but there's plenty of women that's been abused as a kid who ain't. And usually those women don't get boyfriends.
1: Right.
0: So for a long time.
1: So are they trying to say that because they're trying to use that the reason behind her doing what she did was because of her past?
0: No, they're saying if they took in account how she was sexually abused as a child, she probably wouldn't have got the death penalty. She still would have went to jail, but she probably wouldn't have got the death penalty.
1: I'm surprised that bro man ain't got the death penalty too.
0: I'm surprised all of them didn't, especially both of them. You know, right. And I'm on the fence with this for a couple of reasons because, you know, I don't talk about my son a lot, but my son is a felon and he is there for on a murder charge. He is, right?
1: Okay.
0: They am 22 years. He actually is scheduled to come home between now and 2029, right? And so I've been thinking about this, being the mother of somebody who unalive somebody else, right?
1: Mm-hmm.
0: But this was and not trying to downplay what happened or whatever. Of course, my son say he didn't do it, but I don't know. I wasn't there. I just know my son had anger issues and there was a gun.
1: Right.
0: But there was a fight, and at the end of the fight, somebody didn't make it.
1: Okay.
0: This was premeditated,
1: okay.
0: What she did. And the fact that you kept a piece of somebody's skull.
1: That sounds personal. That sounds demonic.
0: Right. And you say you didn't carve a Pentagon, but they found the Pentagon charred on her forehead and her chest, right?
1: Right.
0: She was stabbed like 300 times and all this stuff. I seen some videos today. I should have took the numbers down, but I did not. And I'm also on the fence with giving people the death penalty. I don't want to live in a state that offers the death penalty. Because what kind of person is the person that administers the death to somebody else like that? Like, how can you knowingly go in and turn on an electric chair or put the IV in somebody's arm? And how can you do that? How can you be the executioner?
1: Right.
0: You know, do I believe she deserved to get out of jail? Absolutely not. Do I think she's changed? She probably has, because jail does that to you. However, this family is suffering.
1: Mm-hmm. Of course.
0: This family is suffering. So, you know, there's a bunch of comments on social media about this. Oh, she should, you know, she should be executed because Colleen didn't get to live and all this. But the reality is there's plenty of people walking the street that have killed people and been and did their time and came home, right? I think it's the, when you think of the satanicness about it,
1: mm-hmm.
0: and how you bragged about it, this, that, and the other. And people grow or whatever. But she's not the only person in jail that done grew. If that's the case, let everybody out of jail that grew.
1: True. Yeah.
0: But I think the big uproar is because they have not executed a woman in 200 years.
1: Yeah, well.
0: So I don't know. I don't know if. And she didn't murder my kid, too. So I'm speaking on the outside looking in, right?
1: Right.
0: I don't know how I feel if something happened to my kids. My son is in jail for the same reason, different circumstances, right?
1: Mm-hmm.
0: I'm sure that family probably feels like that about my son. You know, it just is what it is. So being the mother of a felon, I'm on the fence about this. But this whole, I can't get past that you just kept a piece of her skull.
1: Right. Yeah. Yeah, that's pretty personal.
0: Yeah, because you killed somebody and dug in the blood and all that and that is that. So
1: you had to do a lot to, you had to remove a lot to just take.
0: Right. And you had to beat her in the head with the, at least with a brick to bash her skull.
1: Yeah.
0: Now you're talking about you don't like men, but you killed this girl over a man. So when did you? Because most women who are sexually abused at the point where she said she was,
1: mm-hmm.
0: they don't date for years.
1: Mm-hmm.
0: For years. Okay.
1: Nope, we good. So my next story is pretty long, but I want you to go ahead and go into yours. I'll do one. We might just call it.
0: Mm-mm.
1: Okay.
0: I got some lighthearted stories.
1: Okay. Do you want to talk about the Cornell 7 before we get into the lighthearted story?
0: Let's do that.
1: Okay.
0: Because I got a whole bunch to say about this one. Go ahead.
1: All right. So, you know, we had actually talked about this. And before we do this, you are listening to WFNULP 94.1 FM in St. Paul, home of Frogtown Community Radio. This is Soul Audible Detox Season 13, Episode 3 with VP, who is on location assignment, the fabulous one, and the press. And we're broadcasting here live from the Mark Hugh, fabulous Mark the Hugh fabulous. Studio. The fabulous. All right, so the Cornell 7, and we can do this together because I just pulled stuff. Mm. Basically, let me go down to here.
0: Do you notice this happened 2 years ago? The Cornell 7?
1: I just realized it as I was checking all this stuff out, right? And you know what? The other night, last night, when I was collecting stories, I was seeing something where I could not remember. This is what old age does. It's the Central Park
0: 7.
1: Seven. Okay. They had them, the Central Park 7, and then the Cornell.
0: And did you see how they was had their headshots?
1: Yeah.
0: They're not putting the brothers in the headshots.
1: Yeah. And I did the snapshot, and I thought I sent it to myself, but I didn't. So
0: I have it.
1: Oh, do you? Okay. So can you send me that? But anyways, so if you're not caught up with the story, this happened in November of 2024. The Cornell 7, the lawsuit is a former student who is identified as Jane Doe filed a civil lawsuit on September 16, 2026, stating she was incapacitated, coerced. Yeah. Into consuming drugs and sexually assaulted over several hours at the Shy.
0: Oh, seven.
1: Huh?
0: It wasn't several, 7 hours.
1: Oh, mine says several.
0: No, 7 hours.
1: Okay. No, 7 hours at the Shy Five Fraternity House in Ithaca, New York.
0: It's pronounced Chi, but go ahead.
1: Oh, Chi?
0: Yeah, Chi Five.
1: Okay, all right.
0: No, it's okay.
1: Thanks for the correction. I don't know. The lawsuit names seven members of the fraternity and accuses Cornell University of failing to adequately protect the victim or punish the perpetrators.
0: Okay, well, first, to start off a little light, I want to give shout out to the Alphas, Alpha Phi Alpha Fraternity Incorporated, because they were a black Greek organization that was started at Cornell University in 1906.
1: Okay.
0: So I just want to give shout out to them. This Cornell 7, this is what bothers me about this case, right? This was 2 years ago. Had this been a black fraternity, we would have heard about this day one. Do you remember when the Q's had the little boy online and they killed the little boy online? It's not.
1: Kind of, sort of.
0: And this is the thing. When that happened, and this is not diminishing what they did, they talked more about the Divine Nine and the Q's than they did about the baby dying. This happened in a fraternity house, and this fraternity house is still open, for one. They also, in this 7 hours, text a group chat of 50 of their frat brothers and told them that come get the free cootie cat, right? And nobody thought, when you heard about this girl being sexually, nobody thought to tell. That's an issue, right? Yeah. Mm-hmm. And I want to say this too. Women, young ladies, if this has happened to you, my heart goes out to you, but I need y'all to start filing civil suits against these other places. Mm-hmm. Even if it's against your rapist. Mm-hmm. File a civil suit, right? Don't be scared to tell. Even if nobody believe you, you need to tell somebody, right? The fact that this was 2 years ago as well, and these boys were allowed to graduate. You know they wrote essays? They expelled two, and the other five had to write an essay on, I don't know, an essay for this. I don't know if it was how not to assault people or why did I do this. I don't know. Because somebody was like, why don't they drop the essays? They wrote essays. And two of them got expelled. But then they let them come back. And they all graduated from this school, Cornell University. Mm-mm. They got jobs. A couple of them married. Now this story is coming out. Mm-mm. A couple of them done lost their jobs, as they should.
1: Mm-hmm.
0: as they should. And you know another thing that bothers me about this is the parents. As the mother of a son, if my son, now when it come talking crazy, if he talk crazy to you and you don't talk crazy back, you're talking about he mentally abused you, that, I'm gonna let you have that. But if he physically abuse you in any kind of way, I'm going to beat him so bad that y'all going to be calling the police on me.
1: Right.
0: Because that's what we don't. We don't abuse women on my watch. Black, purple, green. We don't do that on my watch.
1: Amen.
0: Who was the parents of these children that y'all thought that this was just okay for your kids to write an essay on? And then also, did you know colleges do a class when your kids come to class, come to college, about how not to get assaulted? For girls, but they don't teach boys how not to assault.
1: Yeah, I seen a something online that was talking about that, and I totally agree. Like,
0: and this dress code is geared for women, so boys won't look at you, or you won't be assaulted, which is crazy because you could be fully dressed, and somebody's going to sexually harass you. This whole story irritates my whole soul and my whole being. Because y'all sexually assault this girl for 7 hours and nothing happened to y'all.
1: Right.
0: And then people are literally saying, quit sharing a picture because it might destroy their life. What? I would hang these pictures on my car and drive around. Like, what are we doing? Yeah. Because white villains matter over any lives at this point. Because I don't believe a girl. And there's a video. Did you know there's a video? There's a video of her running out, screaming help, and it's a naked one chasing her and pull her back in. There's a video.
1: Can I bring up some stuff? And I got the text that you three things I want to hit on that you said. One, I totally agree with you. Fellas, black men, and I can only speak to black men and brown men. Talk to your sons about how to treat a girl, how to treat a lady, how to treat a woman. Talk to them about no means no. Talk to them about there's a very thin line with aggression and things like that. Talk to them about how they treat, just basically how they treat a woman. Seriously, show them. Sit down and talk to them. If you've made mistakes in the past, then talk to your sons so they don't make the same mistakes. Because 9 times out of 10, the same mistakes that we've made, our children make. So talk to them. Seriously, I totally agree with you. Some of the stuff that I pulled was from reports that were obtained in a transcript of Doe's interview with Cornell University Police in November 2024, weeks after the alleged rape. Doe also signed a 6-page written statement to Cornell University Police at the time. She described to Cornell Police that she was heavily intoxicated on the night of the alleged rape, according to her signed statement. The transcript details how she told police she was pretty okay with the initial sexual activity, but did not consent to what occurred later in the night. In the statement, Doe said she consented to some sexual acts, such as a threesome, but repeatedly refused some, including the foursome allegedly proposed by one of the fraternity brothers. She said she finally gave in after she was asked to have sex so many times. That hurts my heart to read things like that. I've never been a person. And when I say this, this is rhetorical. I know what why, but I've never consume or wrap my head around the fact that how do you rape a woman, right? I know the answer, right? But I'm just saying it's been like,
0: right.
1: You know, because no is no. The other thing I want to comment real quick is what you just sent me. This is exactly what I seen. Mm-hmm. And it's funny, and this is just, it's not funny, but this is America, America Triple K, where it shows all of these white men, prestige, smiling, dressed up, tied up, and it shows the black dudes in their, what do you call that? In their mugshots.
0: Right. They do. And the fact that they keep calling them boys, these were grown men.
1: Right.
0: These were grown men.
1: Yeah. So
0: it's just, being a woman in these American streets is real dangerous. You know, it's real dangerous. You just never know. And the fact that these were people that she knew that did that to her makes it even more crazy. Like, I don't understand what joy do you get out of taking it like that?
1: No, straight up.
0: No means no. Period. Stop.
1: Real talk.
0: No.
1: Real talk.
0: And if somebody says, help me, you went too far.
1: Mm-hmm.
0: And the fact that she was screaming, help me, and y'all just kept going.
1: The other thing is, and we talked about in the beginning of the show about our brother, Nolan Wells, and we talked about, quote, not friends. You mean to tell me that all of these
0: fraternity boys
1: who participated in this, even ones that they called up and whatever, you know,
0: none of them said anything. All of them, whoever is in that group chat, should also do some probation or something, because y'all knew and y'all said nothing. Because in the beginning, when somebody sent a text out and be like, it's free, it could be a bunch of girls over here, we don't know. Mm-hmm. But y'all heard of, as soon as you heard about this story, that this girl said that she was sexually assaulted, you should have said something about this text message.
1: Mm-hmm. Yeah.
0: I am a sorority girl, and no way I'm going to hold some mess up with my sorority sisters. Don't tell me, because I'm going to tell. That's what we not doing. And again, if this was black boys, a black fraternity or whatever, they would have shut every black Greek organization down off that campus, and they would have been headline story. I remember back again, it seemed like it's always the Q's. The Q's were in, they were police and they did something. If they didn't talk about them, that fraternity so bad, not the actual Q's that did it, because these are black men. Y'all talked about the fraternity as a whole, like society, and they do that. They call us demonic. They say, you know, we worship the devil. We do this, do that. But this ain't the first story about white Greek life. That these white men, mm-hmm. Let me just say this. White men are the most dangerous thing on this planet. Period.
1: Period.
0: All right, let's keep on.
1: All right, what you got?
0: So
1: you got 5 minutes.
0: First of all, I got 10 minutes.
1: No, you got five.
0: I got seven.
1: I'll meet you there.
0: So I got a couple lighthearted things.
1: How you gonna tell the timekeeper how much time you got? Go ahead.
0: I'm the fabulous boy. Savannah James, LeBron James' wife. Have you heard about her?
1: Yeah. Is that story true?
0: Yes.
1: Okay.
0: I seen the podcast.
1: Please tell.
0: So, Savannah James, wife of NBA star LeBron James, recently drew attention.
1: Speaking of friends.
0: Right. Recently drew attention after revealing that she often travels first class while her longtime friend and business partner, April McDaniel, flies business class on the same trips. The situation came to light during a mental health podcast appearance where McDaniel says she doesn't feel the need to fly first class because it's not in my budget, even when traveling with Savannah. She also recalled that people had criticized Savannah for being in first class while she was in business class, and even for McDaniel going up to Savannah's pod to watch a movie. Savannah responded that her friends are very respectful of her situation and that she has never expected them to cover her expenses or her lifestyle choices. She emphasized that they live very different lifestyles and there's no expectation to pay for McDaniel's travel.
1: You didn't mention in that, or maybe you did, because I'm
0: go ahead.
1: I'm playing a part. I'm playing another role tonight.
0: Okay.
1: I read something that says that LeBron said he gives his wife $20,000 a month or something like that.
0: Well, I also have Savannah.
1: Okay, cool.
0: Also owns her own business. She's a successful entrepreneur with a reported net worth of $100 million from ventures like Reframe Beauty and her co-hosted podcast and a company called Sign. McDaniel's our close friend and business partner, both have built independent careers. So she don't, even if she don't get the money from her husband, she's worth $100 million herself. Let me say this. I feel like some girls are friends with famous girls because I'm sure you get other perks, right? Mm-hmm. Get to come to parties with the famous people. And you don't want to say nothing because you know this friendship is really fragile. Because whether, and that's not an expectation. When I'm traveling with my friends, if I am the one who got money or my friend is the one who got money, we're going to fly together. We're either going to both fly first class, we're going to first fly business class. Ain't no coming to my pod to watch a movie because we already in a pod together. That's a friend. Some of these girls ain't have real friendships because real friendships is your sister. My sister. Not my friend, my sister. Me and my line sister, Tamiko, travel together all the time. It's been time when she covered a trip. It's been time when I covered a trip. We gonna fly together. The only time we did not fly together because we came on different days. But if we're leaving out at the same time, we are flying together. I have TSA pre-check. All my friends don't have TSA pre-check, right? When I go through the gate, I wait for them because I go through first. I don't care if it takes 10 minutes. I don't care if it takes 15 minutes. I wait for them. Mm-hmm. Then I tell them, TSA pre-check is $79 for 5 years. You got it? If you don't, we can sign you up at the airport. They're not friends. That's just somebody she know.
1: Okay.
0: Because it ain't an expectation, but it's a friendship. You flying first class and your friend ain't. And you can... Savannah James could afford for all of us, all these listeners and us, to fly first class. And it's not an expectation, but if I'm flying with Michael Jackson and I don't sit with Michael Jackson, then I'm no longer traveling with Michael Jackson.
1: That part.
0: Okay.
1: So real quick, thank you for your 7 minutes. I seen a commercial. It's a football commercial, and it kind of cracks me up, kind of in the same arena of what you're talking about. And it's Gronk, the tight end, the former tight end for the Patriots, and he's got a suite, and he's looking down at these white dudes, and he's like, they're like, Gronk, oh, can we come up? He's like, yeah, you guys can come up. You can come up. You can come up, except for you, Tom. And the fellas is like, all right, see you in the parking lot. And then he goes, no, I'm just playing. Come on up, Tom. But his boys were like, they were about to leave. They were like, okay, man, see you in the parking lot. And I was like, wow. Right. I said, that'd be some stuff. Yeah, like, okay. I was like, wow, that was kind of messed okay. up.
0: Let me drop one more real
1: Please
0: quick.
1: Please drop quick one more. Go ahead.
0: With today being Wednesday, it was also known as Woo Wednesday for the Wu-Tang.
1: Okay.
0: The Wu-Wear is making an official return at ComplexCon in 2026. There's a few marks of hip-hop's about the Wu-Tang's Clan W logo, and one of the best ways that we've ever seen the mark utilized is through Wu-Wear. Spearheaded by Oliver Power Grant, founded in 1995, the label was a pioneer that came into a scene, came onto the scene. Wu-Wear is one of the foundational hip-hop street brands that led by the artists and their team, says RZA, as the official press release. It's paved the way for success that makes market space that is now emulated by so many other brands today. Before it was a commonplace for rappers to have their own clothing line. So it was founded by Oliver Grant, who launched Wu-Wear in 1995. Its peak success, they had started at $1,000 investment for the screen printing, and the brand exploded into a major retailer. Was like Macy's and generated over $25 million annually at the height. So Oliver Grant passed away, and so in his remembrance, they want to bring Wu-Wear back. Mm-hmm. And they're going to drop it at ComplexCon.
1: Okay.
0: 2026.
1: That's what's up. All right. Support it. Okay. I'm going to get the weather in real quick for you, and then we're going to see you on the other side, hour number two. That went by fast. I guess that was like the longest new session we've ever had on the show.
0: Man, but talk about these color redacted people.
1: Man, these color redacted people. Okay, so currently it is 66 degrees outside. Today's high was 71. The low is going to be 58. Tomorrow, Thursday, is October 1st. Partly sunny with a high of 66 and a low of 43. On Friday, partly sunny with a high of 64 and a low of 48. On Saturday, partly sunny with a high of 69 and a low of 50. On Sunday, partly sunny with a high of 69 and a low of 39. On Monday, it looks like it is going to be sunny with a high of 68 and a low of 55. On Tuesday, summer's trying to hang on. Partly sunny with a high of 76 and a low of 52. And then on Wednesday, sunny with a high of 73 and a low of 47. That is your 7-day Soul Audible Detox weather forecast. All right. Mm-hmm. So, in hour number two, which is coming up shortly, we are going to have our Black Hero. At the end of the show, we'll do our reflections. I'll give it my best. We're also going to do our lyrical breakdown. But at the top of the show, the frosting on top of the show, is our mindful moments with the fabulous one. You got a good one? You always have a good one. All right. Give me something to add in this reflection, because you done already gave me something. I just got to put it all in order. So, you know. But yeah, again, you are tuned in to Soul Audible Detox Season 13, Episode 3, with VP, who is on assignment, the fabulous one and the prince. Yeah.
0: Okay.
1: Let me see.
0: Are you taking a music break or no?
1: Let me see what time
0: we
1: is
0: got
1: it?
0: 2 minutes.
1: We got 2 minutes. We'll take a music break and then we'll come back in the second hour. All right. We'll be back, y'all.

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You are tuned into So Audible Detox Season 13, Episode 3 with VP, the Fabulous One, and the Prez, heard only on WFNU LP 94.1 FM in St. Paul.

0: I let that play out because I know that's one of your songs.
1: Man, I feel like that song was made for me. But they knew I was going to be born, so they was like, let me get a song for her.
0: That's your theme song.
1: This is, you know what? I've been thinking about that because I'm going to have a party at 55.
0: Okay.
1: And people been asking me, what's going to be your entrance song? And I'm like, you know what? I don't know. I thought about that. I thought about Usher, Bad Girl, because I love that song. But I really think I'm going to go with, and I know how we feel about Diddy, but it's more Nas and Diddy. You Can Hate Me Now.
0: Okay.
1: I think I'm going to, that's where I'm landing at right
0: you
1: now.
0: Got one, two, or three.
1: Yeah. Okay. You know, I'll share some other songs.
0: Any of those songs, I think, would fit you.
1: Also, I like, I don't know. You know what? I'm 55. It's appropriate. I also like Nasty Girl by the Mary Jane Girls.
0: Okay.
1: You know, so
0: you should just have
1: like a mix,
0: like a superstar DJ, just put that in the mix for you, and you know, like, hey,
1: you know, because I'm going to dance. You know, that's not
0: for sure. We know that.
1: Matter of fact, it's going to be on the invitation. Dancing is required.
0: Okay,
1: I'm trying to fill the floor like the '90s. Like, dancing is required.
0: I like that. I like that. I like that. Welcome back. This is hour number 2. You are tuned in to Soul Audible Detox Season 13, Episode Trilogy 3. And
1: yes, Trey.
0: Trey. Hey, in the beginning of the show, I played Pop Life.
1: I remember.
0: And at the end of the song, I've always wanted to know what that breakdown is. What you know what I'm talking about?
1: Yeah, but I don't know. Don't ask me. It must be a rhetorical question. If you don't know, Mr. DJ,
0: I'm going to have to ask VP. And it just dawned on me today when I was listening to it, because I play back the list sometimes on my way here. And I was like, what is that? I'm going to ask VP when he come back. I probably won't remember, but I'll ask him. So if you're just tuning in, welcome to the show. Welcome to the show. Next week, we have a special interview, a special guest, and why is this thing still running? Uh-oh, hold on, I'm missing, there's a story? Oh, I thought there was a breaking news story. Next week, we have a special guest, Natasha Bennett, who is running for Senate in District 65, is going to be joining us. So if you're tuning in and you're in the district or you just have questions, give us a call. You can call us at 651-313-5125. Again, she will be here, I believe, for the first hour.
1: Okay.
0: I haven't confirmed the second hour yet, but she's going to be here for the first hour. And again, she is running for Senate. We'll be asking some questions. And again, maybe we'll field a few questions from the audience. Yeah. If you have questions about your future senator.
1: Yeah. We're doing Sigma Gamma Rho, my sorority. We did one yesterday. We're doing a voter registration.
0: Mm-hmm.
1: Kind of like a pop-up. We'll be at Phyllis Week tomorrow from 5 to 7. If you need to get registered or you know somebody that needs to be registered, if you're not sure if you're registered, you can also check your registration with us. You could find out where to vote. I think you might could even find out. I don't know if the ballots are ready yet, but there's in the link, you can also find out who's on your ballot, but I don't think that's ready yet.
0: Okay.
1: I don't think the ballots are ready, but you can find out if you're registered, if you need to register, you know, where to vote at. And we have all that information. Again, we'll be at Phyllis Wheatley tomorrow from 5 to 7. We was there yesterday from 2 to 4. We got four people registered yesterday. Couple people checked their registration. You know, just making sure, especially brown people, are ready to vote. You know, talk about the importance of voting, why your voice matters. You know, stuff like that. So, again, if you know someone, we will be there. Yesterday was just me and my bachelor's, which is my president. I know both of us will be there tomorrow and probably a couple other sorors. And you can also meet us at sorors. We have some information on our chapter as well, you know, for people who may be interested in this Greek life. Mm-hmm. But this is our, you know, I want to call it community service, but this is, you know, just so we could get people registered to vote.
0: Yes.
1: So yeah, 5 to 7 tomorrow at Phyllis Wheatley Community Center.
0: All right. Emphasizing, get out and vote. Come on, y'all. Like, this is the result of saying, I don't have to vote. It don't matter. You know, look what happened. And hopefully it's not going to repeat itself, or should I say, three-peat itself. So
1: that's what I like to tell people when they be like, oh, I don't vote, I don't think it matters. If voting was not that important, why did they keep us from doing it for so long?
0: That part, say that again.
1: You know, if it wasn't important, why did they keep us from doing it for so long? And why is always an issue with the ballots? And
0: that part,
1: you
0: black
1: know,
0: folk,
1: they
0: brown folk.
1: With the, one of the guys that came, he said that he took his ballot down to the place, like he didn't put it in the mail because he don't trust the mail.
0: Mm-hmm.
1: You know, I don't early vote either because I don't want you to lose my ballot, because that's if right. It was not important, why are they trying to make people lose ballots? Why are that's they right. not counting certain ballots in certain communities?
0: Think about
1: clearly
0: the picture, yep.
1: that your vote matters.
0: That's
1: so
0: right.
1: I need you to get out and vote. And
0: do
1: if you
0: that.
1: Want to change and the gas prices to go down and all that, you know, I need you to get out and vote.
0: Yep. And again, this is not the presidential vote, but it does have a lot of.
1: Right. It has a lot to do.
0: Yep.
1: And I'm not here to tell you where to vote at, but if you're not for sure where to vote, just vote all the same party. That's what I'm going to say. Vote all the same party, whatever your party is. I'm not here to tell people where to vote. I mean, who to vote for or how you should vote. You can also, I think it's like a month before the election, you can find your ballot online and then you can research people.
0: I was just going to say that. Research. Because these commercials, some of it is true, some of it is not.
1: Yeah. And I mean, at this point, I feel like.
0: Uh-oh.
1: That we're voting for the lesser of the two evils.
0: Yeah. Because
1: all politicians are evil. We just try to get the lesser of the two evils, right? And so, when I decide who I'm going to vote for, and that commercial is going to change my mind.
0: Mm-hmm. No, but I'm just saying, people see those commercials and be like, yeah, whatever, I'm going to vote for that person.
1: And no, politicians are not always honest.
0: Yep. I already told her that we were going to grill her. I said, we're going to grill you. So, but come on in. All right. One of my favorite parts of the show. Up next, you ready?
1: Mm-hmm.
0: Up next is Mindful Moments with the Fabulous One.
1: Okay, today the Mindful Moments is about starting over. Because a lot of us, you know, used to be married in long-term relationships, change jobs. You just got to start over, right? So, starting your life over takes courage, faith, and willingness to believe that your future can be greater than your past. It often begins with letting go of what no longer serves you, whether it's old habits, painful experiences, broken relationships, or dreams that didn't work out as planned. While starting over can feel uncertain and even frightening, it also offers a fresh opportunity to rediscover yourself, create new goals, and embrace growth. Every new beginning is a chance to build a life that aligns more closely with who you are, with who you are becoming. Remember that starting over is not a sign of failure. It is a powerful act of self-respect and resilience, proving that you are strong enough to choose hope, healing, and a new path forward.
0: Unreal, I really do need you to say that one more time. And say it a little bit slower. I'm catching stuff.
1: You're trying to pick some stuff out.
0: I'm trying.
1: Starting your life over takes courage, faith, and willingness to believe that your future can be greater than your past. It often begins with letting go of what no longer serves you, whether it's old habits, painful experiences, broken relationships, or dreams that didn't work out as planned. While starting over can feel uncertain and even frightening, it also offers a fresh opportunity to rediscover yourself, create new goals, and embrace growth. Every new beginning is a chance to rebuild a life that aligns more closely with who you are becoming. Remember that starting over is not a sign of failure. It is a powerful act of self-respect and resilience, proving that you are strong enough to choose hope, healing, and a new path. I got it wrote down if you need to look at it.
0: Yeah, I do. But that was good. That was great, like always.
1: You know, I be trying. You know, I feel like, you know, this is not the new year, but this is the last quarter of the year.
0: Yeah, we only got October, 3 more months.
1: That's the last quarter of the year.
0: Yep,
1: right.
0: I was breaking it down yeah, for those who didn't know.
1: October starts the last quarter of the year, so which is something new. This is a new quarter, not necessarily a new year. And coming out the summer, going into the fall, is when a lot of relationships break up because people wall out in the summer, right?
0: Mm-hmm.
1: A lot of things can happen going into the fall, right? You can decide, oh, I want to start working out now that it's fall. Like, you want to start new habits. You want to break new habits, change the way you eat, change the way you think, you know. And if you're on your healing journey, depending on where you are, you might be just starting it. You might need to revise it. So I thought this was the perfect opportunity to talk about starting over, although it's not the first of the year. So I'm sure the first of the year, there'll be another one about starting new.
0: Okay.
1: But this is more about starting over.
0: Gotcha. Gotcha. Well, we appreciate that, sweet thing.
1: Right now, we want to watch it now, sweet thing.
0: We appreciate it. It's an Aquarius party.
1: It's an Aquarius party.
0: So, yeah.
1: Aqua.
0: I went and got me a amethyst.
1: I love that.
0: Yeah, got me an amethyst.
1: The first ring that my husband bought me way back, and we started in 93 and 90. It was before we came to Minnesota. So I had to be like 95 was an amethyst.
0: Okay. All right. So do you want to do an energy check or do you want to just talk about the energy check?
1: We can do an energy check. We're on an old energy check. So okay. I have revised the energy check, a new energy check.
0: It's nice too. You don't have to give that out yet.
1: Yeah, no.
0: Okay.
1: I feel like we should drop that when we're all here.
0: Oh, for sure.
1: Because I talked about it last week. Okay. I had it last week, but I didn't print it out. I didn't print it out until today.
0: Okay.
1: But we're going to, when all of us are back together, when VP is no longer on assignment and retired, we'll see what his energy is. I feel like he's going to be green all the time.
0: Right.
1: So the energy vibe check, this will be the last one for this. And we could drop it with Natasha.
0: Okay, for sure.
1: Right, last one of the quarter. New quarter, we got new energy, right?
0: There you go.
1: So green means you're feeling good. Your energy is good. Purple is anxious and excited energy. Brown is a chill and laid back kind of vibe. Black is confident and bold energy. Yellow, not really sure energy. Orange is a peaceful energy. Blue is feeling sad, down, black energy, not so good. And red is pissed the hell off, hot energy.
0: Okay.
1: Where you at?
0: I think we was almost at red.
1: Man.
0: We was damn close.
1: Talking about color redacted villains will get you there.
0: That's right.
1: Yes. That's right. Okay, well, we're back now, right?
0: We're back.
1: Okay, what you got?
0: Can I grab it real quick?
1: You sure can.
0: Okay, so you know what? Transparent.
1: Okay, we like that. We like transparency.
0: If I'm being transparent, for the past couple of days since I've gotten back from assignment, I've been yellow, not really sure energy.
1: That's fair.
0: You and I've had a conversation the other day on the phone and we talked about some things, but yeah, I've been yellow and I'm trying to dig myself out of yellow. I'm trying to figure out what is it, you know, and your mindful moment had some jewels in it.
1: You know, I'll be trying to drop them.
0: You do. You
1: couple,
0: do.
1: Yeah, couple
0: you
1: do. Rubies here and there.
0: You do. And so, you know, I'm going to apply, but there are some decisions that I had made over the weekend about some things, and I just think I need to get them into play. And even though it's the last quarter of the year, I think that would be the most appropriate time to do so.
1: Absolutely. So you can start the new year fresh and bright.
0: There you go.
1: I think I'm a brown. I'm kind of laid back today.
0: From the boogie down.
1: Yeah, from the Boogie Down Productions. Yeah, I'm kind of brown. I might be a brownish yellow. It's just kind of eh.
0: Yeah.
1: Yeah. It ain't bad. It ain't super good, but it's not bad, right? Mm-hmm. So yeah, that's where I'm at.
0: Okay.
1: And talking about color redacted villains don't make you, because these stories ain't about to go away.
0: They're not. I mean, they're everywhere. Whether it's in sports and politics, it's, you know, it's everywhere.
1: Go ahead. You know what you said, sports, because you know I did my research today.
0: Uh oh.
1: Did you hear about Caleb Williams?
0: You know, I'm gonna pretend like I didn't. Please enlighten me. Does it have something to do with a robe?
1: Nope.
0: Oh, go ahead.
1: It said Caleb Williams will not be taking a field for an NFL action game coming in weeks, but he still managed to generate attention around the sideline Monday. The Chicago Bears quarterback sustained a hamstring injury last week defeat to the Vikings.
0: Ooh.
1: Requiring a cart transport him off the turf at Soldier Field and placed him on an inactive list. The Bears will return to a veteran case Keenan for now, including Monday Night Football against the Philadelphia Eagles, with Williams present and support his teammates, right?
0: Mm-hmm.
1: However, before a kickoff, Williams sparked a controversy in certain online circles due to his actions during an unusual performance of the national anthem on ESPN. During the performance by Mirachi.
0: And thank you for bringing that up, because I want to talk about that a little bit. Yeah. Go ahead.
1: The 24-year-old was observed walking along the sideline, moving between teammates and staff who were standing still. The behavior drew criticism from some social media users. One user said, Caleb Williams walking the sideline during the national anthem, show some damn respect. Mm-hmm. I hope the Eagles beat y'all by 1,000. Anyone else notice Caleb walking around strutting during the national anthem? Another user posted, maybe take a moment to stop and pay a little respect for those who provided you the platform for freedom and success. A third person commentator referenced that the nature of Williams' injury last week, which appeared more serious initially, should only sideline him for a few minutes.

0: in their life, and there's ties to it, but like color redacted individuals and their love and admiration for this flag and how symbolic and patriotic it is.
1: On stolen land,
0: be the same one that after they do their after they do their salute and all that stuff and get emotional over the national anthem, which there was also controversy because the Mariachi band played. And they thought that was disrespectful.
1: Because the Mexicans, is they not American? Do they know this land don't belong to any of us? If you're not native, because when your friend Christopher Columbus came over.
0: Why he got to be my friend?
1: Well, not your friend. I'm just saying in general. The color redacted people's friend, okay, Christopher Columbus, right. When he came to America, there were already people here, and he slaughtered them and then had a feast, which y'all now call Thanksgiving. He slaughtered the natives. This is not our land. This is not your land. This is not the Mexican land. This is the native. And why do we even call them natives? Why we just don't call them Americans? Why do we call them natives? Why don't we just call them Americans? And this America that y'all love was built on the back of slaves. Let's be clear. So if it belongs to anybody in this, it really belongs to us. And if we don't want to stand for this racist national anthem, we don't have to. We don't have to. And the fact that y'all, the way y'all did, what's the kneeling boy? Colin Kaepernick. It's just
0: still.
1: And y'all do know he half color redacted. Let's put that out there. He is half color redacted. I don't understand. Like, you, especially for families who ain't never had anybody who served in this racist military, who for years treated black soldiers like black people, like y'all treat black people, have raped and killed women. And y'all mad because don't nobody want to salute this flag that does not mean anything to black and brown people because the way y'all treated us?
0: So now you ain't get me to go into a conversation.
1: Let's do it.
0: And I be trying not to. No. Especially when VP is here. Cause yeah, he like keep it cotton candy.
1: Yeah, whatever. Right? I'm good. Let's go.
0: I know you always ready. Aquarius always ready. And I just about to tell you, I don't know, because I know you be on social media, but lately I must have followed it, or must have got into my,
1: your algorithm.
0: Algorithm, thank you. All these Aquarius things. It's this Aquarius. Do you get those?
1: I get some, but send them to me.
0: I'm going to send them to you, because I got one the other day, and I was cracking up, and I said, oh, I got to send this to you.
1: Yeah, send them to me.
0: Okay, for sure. So this is the part, like you. Like, can you imagine, like, how do you walk around other than proud or privileged, or maybe you just don't have a conscience, but how do you walk around as a color redacted person knowing that everything is stolen? Everything that stolen, you've hidden history, you've stolen land, you've raped women, you've raped children, you've raped men. Like, I mean,
1: you enslaved a whole,
0: yes,
1: collectively y'all enslaved. I just want to know, when they talk to their grandparents and their great grandparents, do you ask them, did they own slaves? Did you ask them how they treated black people back in the day? Did you ask them that they go to the going to stores to say white only? Like, do y'all really ask about what happened? Because my mama marched with Martin Luther King. Mm. The four little girls that got burnt up in the church, my mama was at that funeral.
0: Straight up.
1: And the fact that she has lived through a black president and a black vice president. And now this monster. Mm. Twice, you know. But yeah, so I talked, because my mom is 82 years old. She from Birmingham, Alabama. She was there at the boycott, all that. But when y'all talk to y'all elders in your family, do y'all ask them real questions? Did this family own slaves? Did y'all treat black people different at the diner? Mm-hmm. Did y'all throw stuff at Martin Luther King? Because I know some of these white people from Alabama, mm-hmm. Mississippi, all that. Do y'all ask real

0: questions, or do y'all live in this bubble? Mm-hmm. That racism is not, because racism is still alive today. Very the fact that so. We're talking about Nolan Wells.
1: Yep.
0: I give you a list of people. Sandra Bland, who was also my sorority sister.
1: Come on.
0: Sandra Bland, Tamir Rice, George Floyd. Like, you could go on and on.
1: We won't have time.
0: Right. We will not have time. We will not have time. Have you seen the cemetery over south?
1: Mm-mm.
0: So there is, right, so where the George Floyd Square is, like a block down, there's a cemetery of all the black people that were killed by the police. When I tell you, it's dope but eerie.
1: Yeah.
0: And I'm like, this is crazy.
1: I think I actually, now that you mention that, I think back in, excuse me, maybe 2022, I went to a film festival, and I think I seen something on that, and the guy who was he filmed that, and he talked about that cemetery. So yeah, I'm just scrolling looking for something particular.
0: Yeah, I got some pictures of it. I had to look for it when we got off the air and show it to you. But yeah, this is not their land, and they act like it is. When they want to talk about immigrants, we're all immigrants. We're all immigrants. If you are not born on this land, originally, if your ancestors were not born on this land, you are an immigrant.
1: I'm going to send this to
0: European.
1: You. I'm going to send this to you, but I want to read about it real quick. But before I do that, you are tuned into WFNULP 94.1 FM in St. Paul, home of Frogtown Community Radio. This is Soul Audible Detox Season 13, Episode 3, with VP, who is on assignment, the fabulous one, and the prayers here holding it down for you. We are the Trilogy, and we're broadcasting live from the fabulous Mark Hughes Studio. So check this out. And again, I'm going to send this to you. This is stuff that I send to myself, and I mean to... I'm going to need some tea. And I mean to talk about it, but sometimes I try to keep it light because I know about this cat. In 1966, a black man decided to walk 220 miles through Mississippi alone to prove that black people could do it without being killed. How many miles did I say he decided to walk?
0: 220.
1: Okay. He made it 28 miles before someone shot him in the back.
0: You know, this place in Mississippi is still a sundown town. This place is where we live at right now in Minnesota is still a sundown town.
1: Mm-hmm.
0: In the South, I know we talk about, going to Atlanta. And there's places in Georgia that's still, anywhere in the South, there's places where if you are brown, you cannot be in there when the sun go down. And sometimes when the sun up, like when I have color redacted friends or people that I know, let me say people I know, right? And they talk about, we love a road trip. We could just stop off and do this. We can't do that.
1: Mm-hmm.
0: It's better for us to fly because if we stop off in the wrong town, we might not make it back to our
1: car.
0: Still,
1: in 2026.
0: In 2026. Going the last quarter of 2026.
1: For real, though.
0: You cannot. He made it 28 miles.
1: 28 miles. I'm going to send you this. I'm going to send it to you.
0: This is...
1: Yeah, I'll send it to you. 28 miles.
0: Can I call into work and say that I am exhausted by the killing of my people and I can't make it in?
1: Why not? Take a mental health day. I mean, because you know,
0: it's just...
1: And just on top of that, like, when you think about when people say that... Because, you know, there's a lot of people who... Color redacted people. Let me make sure that I put the emphasis where it needs to be. There's a lot of color redacted people who put emphasis on, like, why y'all still hanging on to this stuff in the past? When y'all gonna get over this stuff? Like, this is not modern day, but like, we still live this. There's still evidence of this. There's still, you know, all this stuff that has happened. Even there was an... This is only our third episode of season 13. In the break between 12 and 13, there were several stories.
0: Several.
1: About hangings. about people going, black people going missing. We're still doing this in 2026.
0: Mm-hmm.
1: We're doing it, period. If this is a democracy and everything is equal and y'all, and we know it's not, but really, like, and like you said,
0: the fact that we still saying the first black,
1: that right there. That right there, seriously.
0: The first black anything in 2026.
1: Yep. And they get mad, be like, well, why does it matter what color they are? It's like, we're celebrating, like, this has never been done before. Or if it has, y'all done buried that history so far that we don't even know.
0: Right.
1: And why? Like you said, going back to the voting, why do you go through all that struggle to bury the truth?
0: Because they don't want to be seen as the bad people that they are, the villains that they are. And they are upset, or they didn't realize that black, they didn't think that we were going to come over here and grow unwatered.
1: Yeah.
0: They didn't think that, because y'all gave us nothing. Even when the slaves were let go, y'all gave them nothing. They had to figure it out.
1: Mm-hmm.
0: And you know what they did? They figured it out.
1: Always. Always.
0: Because that's what we do. They taught each other
1: to
0: read.
1: That's what we do.
0: Like, I don't understand not liking a person. Well, you know what? I do now. Not liking a person because of the color of their skin. I absolutely do now. Because if I walk into a place and there is more color redacted people than there are brown people, I turn around. I don't feel comfortable. I don't feel comfortable. Okay, you got to talk. This is my son calling. Let me take this real quick. Tell him I'm on the radio. But you know, my daughter called last week. He was like, you going to answer the phone on the radio?
1: Oh, wow. Okay. So do you know what we're going to do real quick? We are going to take a quick music break. So I'm going to give y'all a little opportunity real quick, because we wearing many hats tonight. Minus one hat. That means somebody got to pick up a hat. And so... give us a couple minutes, a couple seconds, I should say, and we'll be right back. Go ahead and get your groove on.
0: I'm at the radio station.

0: All right, we are back. The fabulous one has taken a very important phone call. But, yeah, we are back. You are tuned in to WFNU LP 94.1 FM in St. Paul, home of Frogtown Community Radio. This is Soul Audible Detox, Season 13, Episode 3, with VP, the fabulous one,
1: and
0: the Prez.
1: The funny thing, last week when it was just me and VP, my daughter called. And I answered the phone. I kind of just moved away. He was like, "You going to answer the phone on the air?" I'm like, "My daughter called." He was like, "She couldn't wait." I was like, "What if something happened?" I said, "You don't answer the phone when your kids call?" He was like, "I'll be the parent that will text them." I said, "By the time you text them, they could be in the ditch. What are we talking about?" So, when he found out my son called too, and I answered the phone.
0: That's funny.
1: Well, my son was like, "What's the number?" This is my favorite conversation about color redacted people. I want to call.
0: I ain't mad. You know, we were talking about that. And we, you know, here's the funny part. That's a conversation that
1: can go on and
0: it
1: goes, on.
0: It's like on
1: and up. It can have new stuff every week.
0: Every week.
1: Because of the stuff. Because
0: they give us stuff.
1: The fact that when people get hung for trees, they call that suicide. Ain't that
0: excuse me.
1: Black person going to hang themselves from a tree. You might hang yourself at your house. But you're not going to hang yourself from a tree. Mm-hmm. The fact that they said Nolan Wells drowned and he had no water in his lungs. But the color redacted boys, their parents is the judge and one a lawyer, one a professor at the college, all that. And I don't know what his parents did, but you shouldn't even be friends with these kids in the first place.
0: That part.
1: Yeah, but they will rule it a suicide. Or blame you what they did to George Floyd, talking about he resisted arrest. You put your knee on this man's chest while he was on his back. So when was he resisting? Because once you put him down, he's no longer resisting. Right?
0: Right.
1: Once you put him down, he's no longer resisting. The brown boy, I think his name, I can't think, in New York, remember they killed him over the cigarettes?
0: Eric
1: Brown. Y'all killed him over cigarettes. Even if he stole them, that's worth getting killed over for some stolen singles. That's what we doing. Y'all done shot up Tamir Wise when he had a colorful water gun. It didn't look like a real gun. It was a colorful water gun. This little boy sitting in a park. What's the gray boy? Y'all threw him in the back of the police car. Y'all didn't put nothing around him. He just fell around. His last name was Gray.
0: Yep. Oh my gosh, I can't remember. Yeah, what are you talking about?
1: Right, Sandra Bland. Y'all picked her up for a traffic ticket. Y'all pulled her over, said she was speeding, and y'all killed her in the jail. Didn't even remember they tried to take her pictures in the jail, said she was alive, and she was dead. Yeah, don't.
0: That's demonic stuff, y'all do.
1: Man. You know what? And they want to say we demonic. When I tell people I'm a witch, and it be the main color redacted people. Oh, that's demonic. You are.
0: Like, that's
1: why you standing at the altar drinking the blood of Christ, taking a cracker. You don't think that's a seance? That's a spell?
0: Oh my God, that's wild.
1: Okay, we're gonna be off the air if I let me
0: okay,
1: stop.
0: Okay, all right. Let's do this. All right. So before we close down the show or get closed down. VP's going to come back and be like, "What y'all doing?
1: We have to get on the podcast."
0: maybe that's our opportunity.
1: They don't want me on the podcast.
0: They ain't ready.
1: They ain't ready.
0: They ain't ready for that. They gonna be need to be retired.
1: They gonna say the same thing I've been saying. Some people don't need a mic. Now, I'll keep it good.
0: Not on the podcast. There's no limits. Okay, so this week's lyrical breakdown is when we play a song. This is VP's thing. We play a song and then we talk about the memories. I still, for 2027, I am going to get in and I'm going to retune what we call this, because we dissect the song, or we gonna do it. But anyways, this is this week's lyrical breakdown.

0: You know, I find out this one.
1: Serious?
2: I haven't got a friend in the world. No, no, no. Baby, not even you.
1: Are you serious?
0: I don't know. I don't. Keep playing and right click because I don't.
2: For situation number two ain't bad.
0: I mean, I like it, but I.
2: But number nine ain't good.
0: And he is over there singing.
1: It's ludicrous.

0: Okay.
1: Damn.
0: Well.
2: Yeah.
0: This will go quick.
2: Who is this?
0: This is Club Nouveau.
2: I do know Club Nouveau. Okay.
0: This is.
2: Don't they got another song?
0: Yep. Lean on Me and Why You Treat Me So Bad.
2: Now, I know those songs.
0: Yeah. I think this one came out before. I don't have time to look it up or whatever. But this used to jam like this.
2: I see you singing it.
0: This beat.
2: Well, my sister might know this. You know, my sister is 60. Wow. Actually, she just turned 61 September 19th. Shout out to my sister. I don't think I know this one, but I like it. I feel like I would have danced on it.
0: Yeah. Okay.
2: Okay, you could go because I don't.
0: That's okay. All right. So we're going to give this a stab. I mean, a try. Sorry. A shot. No, a try. Okay. Here we go. Here we go. Here we go. This is in honor of VP being on assignment. This is this week's Black Hero. And following that, I'll go right into reflections.
2: Look at that. I'm so proud of you.
0: Oh, thank you. It was kind of difficult. It was kind of difficult. Here we go. All right. Our Black Hero for this week is Naomi Washington, born September 26, 1910. She is an American super centenarian who has been the oldest living person in the United States, currently at the age of 116 years and 4 days. She is of African-American descent, born in a rural Georgia to Douglas and Pauline Nee Young, in parentheses, Washington, where she grew up on a farm picking cotton and tobacco. She lived in Patterson, Georgia, in her youth with her older siblings, Douglas Jr., Clarence, Ellen, and Viola. In her adult years, she moved to West Salem in Mercer County, part of the greater Pittsburgh area. She didn't move into assisted living until 2011, when she was 101 years old. She stated that she never smoked or drank alcohol. Okay, girl. And she has told reporters, she will live as long as the Lord lets me. Several of her grandchildren accredit her long life to her belief in God. She currently resides at St. Paul Senior Living Community in Greenville, Pennsylvania. That is our Black Hero, Miss Naomi Washington, 116 years young.
2: Okay, I saw that.
0: All right. Okay, should I give this reflections a shot?
2: Mm-hmm.
0: Okay.
2: You got this.
0: Let me take a drink of water. All right. I should have had other music, but it's okay. Excuse me.
2: Well, you know I love this song.
0: I know you do. I almost started the show with this song. Okay. Get out the way. Ain't nobody stopping for you. And where are your parents at? Men, be examples. Stop. STOP. Stop the madness. Teach accountability. Show these boys how to be real men. Show respect, show honor, show love. Friends, how many of us have them? I don't have a voice tonight. Are they really your friends though? If you go, we go. If I fly first class and I got it, we fly first class.
2: Facts.
0: Hey girl, do you have time? I need a wife, not a weekend girl. Support your Wu-Wear. Wu-Tang forever. Let's vote. Get it together, Black and brown people. It does count. It does matter. We got it. We got this. We are strong. And we figure it out. Always. 2026 is the last quarter of the year. Start over. Let go. Everything does not serve you and everything is not for you. I know it can be scary. It can also be lonely. Every new beginning can't begin until you let go. It can feel uncertain, but you will find a new you in who you are becoming. You're not a failure when you start over. Whatever is waiting for you is patiently waiting for you to step into you that is prepared for that opportunity behind the door. Trust, have faith, and get it together so you can get your blessing. Salute to the real owners of this land, our natives, the real Americans. VP, 30 years. You did it, bro. Enjoy the retirement life. Save us a seat, because we coming. And remember, don't eat all you want, don't spend all you have, and don't sleep all you want, but get at least 8 hours.
2: Ain't doing that. It's 8 hours. It's 8 hours.
0: Yeah.
2: Maybe 6.5. Good job, though.
0: Thank you.
2: Good job. Thank you.
0: That's, I don't want that job.
2: I
0: do not want that.
2: You know, if I take a part, I'm taking Black Hero. I don't. That's, I know, not me.
0: Because you know what? It is. It is. it is a lot to. And again, we all have our. We all have our roles on the show.
2: And I'm sure it's not like easy to do, but I'm sure it's a tad bit easier when it's three people, because then two people could talk while you write. Because when you were out on assignment for a couple weeks, he kept saying that, like, it's, I need a third person to talk so I can write this down, whatever. And I don't know if I'm good. Like, when I do my mindful moments, sometimes it takes me 3 days. Sometimes it takes me 3 minutes.
0: Right. Sometimes you pull it out in the car, right?
2: Right. I'll be like, oh, let me get this together. Yeah. So,
0: yeah. So, you know, compliments to the trilogy. You know, we do it when trilogy. We have to, but we do it better when we're all
2: this,
0: together.
2: This our Wednesday is the 13th, is the 13th, the 3rd, and we did trilogy.
0: That's right. Look at that.
2: 3-3-3.
0: Look at that. So next week, if all goes well, we'll have, and I'm just going to say it, Senator-elect Natasha Bennett will be here to answer questions, tell us a little bit about why she's running, what she's running for, what changes she's going to make. And we want y'all to tune in and ask some questions. If you want to text us on the thread, or you want to talk to us over Facebook, unfortunately,
2: we do not have a question of the night.
0: Tonight? We haven't done that in a while, though. I know y'all's was questions of the night. The other night was, when do you turn the heat on?
2: Right. Now? Well, you know, it came back up to 70, maybe not now.
0: Okay.
2: We're also debuting the new energy check next week.
0: Yes. I'm excited for that. Yep. I am excited for that. Real quick, we were talking about just our color redacted folk. And, you know, like, I didn't... We need that. We need that every show. Every show. Thank you.
2: I'm going to cover it back
0: there. One more time, because we're a trilogy.
2: We're a trilogy.
0: There you go. That was a good one right there. So I think I was, whenever that movie came out, The Green Book, I think I was however years old when that movie came out that I realized that I didn't even know that there was such a book. It took me to see that movie to realize that there was a book like that. You know what the Green Book is, right?
2: Yes.
0: Okay. And so, you know, just more things that we talk about, the things that we have to go through as Black culture. You know, I think they would lose their mind if they had to go through not even like a mustard seed of what we've had to go through.
2: Black culture, but they don't want Black issues. They want Black culture, but they don't want Black issues.
0: And it's funny because there was a professor, and I'd seen that come up too, and I was like, dang, I should have pulled that aside. But she talked about all the white people stand up, and then it says
2: professor, I love her. If you want to be treated like Black people, stay standing, and everybody sit down, because that is proof that the way y'all treat us.
0: Mm-hmm. Yep, and you know it.
2: And you know it, and you do nothing about it.
0: And you know it. So, like, you know, just some more awareness in case you didn't know, we're here to tell you. So, okay.
2: Yeah.
0: Our music is playing.
2: That's the end of the show.
0: We want to thank y'all for tuning in to another edition of Soul Audible Detox Season 13, Episode 3. Again, VP is on assignment, but we'll be back next Wednesday. Thank you so much for listening. Thank you so much for supporting for VP, the fabulous one. I am depressed. We are the trilogy. Thank you so much for supporting us. Thank you so much for tuning in. 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
2: Smooshes.

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1: 9 o'clock, and out there in St. Paul, we're at 64 with clear skies. Tonight, expect areas of fog after midnight with mostly cloudy conditions. Temperatures will drop to around 58, rising to about 61 overnight with a light west wind. Tomorrow, partly sunny with a high near 65 and a north-northwest wind around 10. As we head into Thursday night, look for mostly clear skies with a low around 47 and a northwest wind. From the WFNU 94.1 FM Weather Desk, that's the latest forecast.

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Welcome to this edition of Classic Jazz, where each week you will hear a wide variety of jazz and even a few selections from the great American Songbook. I'm Ted Ellison. Here's American saxophone player Jackie McLean from 1969, Conversation Point.

featuring Freddie Hubbard, Wynton Kelly, Paul Chambers, and Art Blakey, led by Hank Mobley, a Baptist beat from 1961. In 2009, the release Celebration of Blue Note Records, featuring the Blue Note 7 and songs from Blue Note artists. Here is Search for Peace.

free jazz artist Ornette Coleman. He commented on these recordings from 1960. When the group records something, we don't have any idea how it will end up. You heard The Face of Bass from the album Change of the Century. From 1976, here's the classic Ain't Misbehavin' from Harry Sweets Edison.

A 1957 release, Blues No. 2 from Hank Mobley, featuring a very young 18-year-old Lee Morgan. The album, Blues in the Closet, from jazz pianist Bud Powell, was released in 1958 on the Verve label. The last time Powell would record for that record label, here is I Didn't Know What Time Was.

From 1953, the classic jazz standard Satin Doll from the co-writer himself, Duke Ellington, along with Billy Strayhorn, and later lyrics were added from Johnny Mercer. Satin Doll went on to be one of the most recorded songs in jazz history.

It's time to begin the last hour of classic jazz, which includes music from Art Blakey, Martha Tilton, Sarah Vaughan, and Johnny Hodges. From the second album, Tomorrow is the Question, from Ornette Coleman. Turn around.

1994, The Mystery of Love, Everlasting. Contemporary jazz guitarist, Mike Whitfield. Alto sax player, Johnny Hodges, is up next with his recording of MHR from 1958.

Recorded at the Van Gelder Studios in New Jersey, a 1961 recording, When I Fall in Love, The Three Sounds on Classic Jazz. Written by George Shearing in 1952, and shortly thereafter, lyrics were added by George David Weiss. Lullaby of Broadway went on to become a jazz standard and popular song. Here's one of the first recordings of the song with lyrics from Sarah.

Helen Forrest was an American singer of traditional pop and swing music from the mid-1940s and a big hit from the World War II era, I'll Never Smile Again. Here's another pop and jazz singer from the 1940s, Martha

His quartet was called the John Coltrane Quartet of the Late 90s. David S. Ware, Logistic, from the 1998 release, Go See the World. Some great bop hard sounds came out in 1956. Here's the standard Stella by Starlight from Art Blakey and the Jazz Messengers.

0: 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I'm Ted Allison, host of Classic Jazz. 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

0: Good afternoon, WFNU listeners. Hey, guess what time it is? It's Woohoo Wednesday. So yes, this is, we're back with the Woohoo Hour with the Preacher Lady. This is your Preacher Lady, Caroline, former pastor in Frogtown, current pastor in Port St. Lucie, Florida, Living Faith Church. And along for the ride with me today are my lovely darling husband, Paul, and my sweet and adorable Dober girl, Ginger Joy. She'll find a way to be on the air, I'm sure, too. Say hi, Paul.
1: Hi, Paul.
0: And we miss being live with you on Wednesdays, and today just kind of worked out for us to check in and see how you guys are doing. And send us a text. You can text 651-485-2485. Of course, we're not live, so we're recording this live. But we just wanted to kind of get together. It's hard to believe it's already the end of September. Tomorrow is October 1st. Tomorrow is when registration happens for Grandma's Marathon, and I would love to do it again, but I did the marathon in 25. I did the half this year, and I feel like I kind of need a break, so I'm kind of sad about that because I like signing up for races and trying to train for them, but this has been a tough year, so it's kind of like, well, maybe I'll just take it easy this year. I don't know. What do you think, Paul?
1: Take it easy.
0: Hey, I could have added that to the list. We could have played the Eagles. Take it easy. Anyway, but a couple of things, you know, since we're at the end of September, 1st of October, baseball season, well, for us Minnesota Twins fans, baseball season is over. It was probably over with at the beginning of the season, right?
1: Absolutely.
0: And not only that, did the Twins, although they did play spoiler for the Texas Rangers. And did you see that the White Sox won, Paul?
1: Yes.
0: The Pope's team. You don't mess with the Pope's team. They might go this year. I don't know. We'll see. They beat the Astros, I believe. Anyway, the other thing that's been disappointing for Minnesota sports fans is that the Lynx, Minnesota Lynx, who completely dominated the WNBA this entire season. They have the Rookie of the Year and Olivia Miles, and Cheryl Reeves won, I don't know, she's won Coach of the Year, I don't know how many times, I've lost track. And she's been with the Lynx, I don't even know how many years, I should have looked that up. But what happens? They get swept by the New York Liberty.
1: Yes. And the Liberty isn't anywhere near them, or not even really one of the better teams, I don't think.
0: No, and I'm like, oh, great. You know, the Lynx are the one Minnesota team that's won championships, and they went...
1: I beg your pardon.
0: Well, the Twins.
1: Well, that's the Minnesota team.
0: Yes, I said the Lynx are one of our teams that has won national championships. The Twins are the other ones.
1: Yes.
0: And so it's just that... This was such an exciting season for the Lynx, mm-hmm, with Olivia Miles and, you know, Nafisha Collier coming back. And what happened? If you guys have a clue, please let me know. I mean, I don't know. When they lost on Sunday, I watched a good part of the game and how they were dominated in that game on their own home court. And New York is the eighth seed. The Lynx were the number one seed, and they just totally succumbed. Like, the games weren't even close. It was like a 16-point difference or something. That's not close. What are your thoughts, Paul?
1: Well, I don't know. Cheryl Reeves, the coach, has been very good. She's been efficient. She's been correct. Maybe she got too comfortable, or maybe the players got too comfortable. Sometimes that's the kiss of death. If you don't have a team that's hungry and willing to go out and fight, and they're trying to be lazy, not trying to be, but being too comfortable, they're not that good that they can get away with that.
0: I agree. I mean... Lynx, I still love you. I mean, I love all my Minnesota sports teams, no matter how much they disappoint me. But hey, such is life. Then that leads us, of course, to the Vikings.
1: Yes.
0: Oh, we better. Let me gear up here the skull song here. Hold on. It's just...

0: You know, Paul, you and I still have never been to a Vikings game.
1: No.
0: I don't know when or if we will, but if they play in Miami sometime, we can go down.
1: But we are apparently going to a Miami Hurricanes game.
0: Yes. Yes. So Paul's a big fan of the Miami Hurricanes. That's his college team now. The Hurricanes are your college team now.
1: Yeah.
0: And we have friends. We actually have friends. We've made friends down here.
1: Well,
0: that
1: you do.
0: I do. Well, maybe Paul doesn't. I guess I have friends. But Paul and Cindy were very gracious. They have season tickets to the Hurricanes games. And they're going to be gone this Saturday. I think it's probably their last game because it's Thanksgiving weekend, so that Saturday game. And so they have offered us tickets to that.
1: And by the way, my Canes are rated either 5 or 6. I'm not sure which.
0: Really?
1: Yes.
0: Oh, that's pretty good.
1: So it should be fun to watch them.
0: Well, I've never been to a college football game. I've been to a college hockey game.
1: Good.
0: But I saw the Gophers years ago, but...
1: Well, now you can add this to your repertoire.
0: Yes, so now I get to see a college football game.
1: What are the colors of the Canes?
0: Isn't it orange and green?
1: Yes. Well, yeah, it is, but it's kind of a different green. I don't know what to say. It's a light, almost washed out, but not washed out in a bad sense.
0: You know, they probably have a girl term for it.
1: Yeah, they probably do. It's probably chartreuse or...
0: Why don't you Google it?
1: I'm sure
0: periwinkle's purple, Paul.
1: Yeah.
0: Well, my high school I went to, which, you know, we had our reunion a couple weeks ago that I was not at, but our colors were silver and Air Force blue. I think it was silver. But anyway, but Air Force blue, that was the blue.
1: That was it.
0: That was it. I mean, you talk about specific. To me, you know, oh, blue is blue. Nope, this was Air Force blue.
1: Oh, okay. Well, I still don't know what Air Force blue is. Is it different than Army blue or Navy blue or...
0: It must. Ask Reggie. He was in the Air Force.
1: Or is it sky blue or water blue or...
0: Water blue. Oh, wait, no, that's Waterloo. Never mind. That's a different song. No, I don't know what the real difference is. So, and all these years later, does it really matter?
1: No.
0: That doesn't. I'm still alive. That's all that matters. But hey.
1: I've got some questions for you.
0: Okay.
1: In no particular order, of all the sports out there, what is your most favorite?
0: My favorite sport to watch?
1: Your favorite sport, period.
0: Favorite sport, period.
1: Watch, play, whatever.
0: It's hard to pick one. I love baseball just because I think, as you and my internship supervisor, dear Pastor Fred, said, baseball is a gentleman's game.
1: I don't know. Not when you're at the plate and somebody's throwing 110 miles an hour.
0: Well, it's changed. Fred's been gone now for 5 years, so almost exactly 5 years. And I still like baseball. I still like going to a baseball game. I think what we need to do again next year is go to a Twins spring training game.
1: Okay.
0: That was
1: That's
0: fun.
1: Baseball. Now, what's your second favorite and your third favorite?
0: To watch probably football and hockey.
1: Football and hockey.
0: Football and hockey. I used to be a huge, huge basketball fan. Like when the Timberwolves were coming to Minneapolis in 1989, oh my goodness, I wanted a Timberwolves sweatshirt. I watched all the games that were on TV. I was, what's his name? Pooh Richardson was the first big player of the Timberwolves, and Bill Musselman was the coach. Yeah. See, I remember those things.
1: Well, my questions aren't done yet.
0: Oh, go ahead. Sorry.
1: Of all the sports out there, and I have like 20 listed here.
0: Oh, goodness.
1: What are the first three? No, what are the first five sports that have the most fans?
0: Now, are we talking around the world or just in this country? Around the world. Well, soccer's probably at the top.
1: Yes, it is. Football or Soccer. I guess they call it foosball, but it's soccer to us.
2: Football.
1: And that's number one with 3.5 billion fans.
0: Well, you saw how people watched the World Cup. I mean, that was,
1: yeah.
0: I mean, crazy. So
1: which one is second?
0: Second worldwide. This is a tough one. Baseball, maybe.
1: No, and I can tell you, you're not going to get it. Do you give up?
0: Is it like cricket or rugby or something?
1: It is, in fact, cricket.
0: Hey, see? And you gave up on me.
1: 5 billion fans. Well, you didn't pick it. Okay, you got foosball and cricket. What's the third?
0: Is rugby on this list?
1: Nope. Well, it's on the list, but it's not third.
0: Is baseball in the top five?
1: Will you quit asking me questions? What is number three?
0: Okay, basketball. I don't know.
1: Yes, basketball is correct.
0: Wow, I did not hear these beforehand.
1: Now, what is fourth?
0: Baseball.
1: No.
0: Hockey?
1: Yes, but field hockey.
0: Oh, field hockey. Well, that's interesting.
1: And lastly, I won't terrorize you. What's the fifth one?
0: Go ahead.
1: Well, you need to guess.
0: Baseball.
1: No.
0: Football, Americano.
1: Mm-mm.
0: I said basketball, I said hockey. Is it one of those?
1: No.
0: Tennis. Okay, I just, you know, I as soon as I was trying to think.
1: So here we go, down from
0: go
1: top.
0: Ahead. Read the list.
1: Football, cricket, basketball, field hockey, tennis. Then we go to the next five, volleyball.
0: Oh.
1: Seven is table tennis.
0: Yeah, that's pretty.
1: Eight is finally baseball.
0: Wow.
1: Nine is American football.
0: Mm-hmm.
1: And 10 is rugby.
0: So rugby made the top 10.
1: Yes.
0: There you go.
1: We still have a lot to go here. 11 through 15. 11 is, I'm surprised this one isn't higher. Golf is 11.
0: That's true because, I mean, especially in the state of Florida, golf is very popular.
1: And number 12 is athletics, focusing on track and field, which is 350 million. Number 13 is boxing.
0: Hmm.
1: Number 14 is badminton. And number 15 is one of your favorites, which is the Wild.
0: Oh, ice hockey.
1: Ice hockey,
0: yes. Well, I would think like in the colder countries, it would be, I mean, Canada, Russia, those are probably the big ones.
1: It's pretty big here.
0: Yeah. Oh, goodness. Yes. I mean, and Minnesota is the state of hockey.
1: And finishing it off, 16 through 20. 16 is one you'll never guess.
0: Probably not.
1: Cycling.
0: Oh, but a lot of people do cycle.
1: Yes, they do.
0: Yeah.
1: And 17, you might guess it with 10 tries, but I don't know, is swimming.
0: Swimming. I would like to do more swimming.
1: And number 18, you wouldn't get this with 50 tries.
0: Croquet?
1: No. Snooker or billiards?
0: Snooker or billiards?
1: All of them being pool varieties.
0: I do miss our pool table.
1: Number 19, you might get, in a while, gymnastics.
0: Mm-hmm. Well, I mean, during the Olympics, gymnastics, that's one of my favorite sports to watch. So,
1: and 20 you wouldn't get. Mixed martial arts, MMA.
0: MMA. Interesting.
1: That goes all the way from foosball at 3.5 billion to mixed martial arts at 210 million.
0: Wow. But those are the most popular sports.
1: Well,
0: so
1: there you are.
0: There you have it. Now you know. The more you know. Remember NBC? The more you know. Actually, speaking of NBC, just the other day, saw, you know, there's been a couple of things. Oh, by the way, Paul, I don't know if you noticed, our friend Jeff, who is from Minnesota but lives down here, did you see he shared Cindy's obituary?
1: No.
0: Cindy is the wife of one of Jeff, one of our new friends. Cindy is the wife of Glenn, one of Jeff's really good time friends or long time friends. And so she suddenly passed away. She was only 70, but she had some health issues and So it's very hard. There's been a lot of loss in 2026. The other day, I shared this on my Facebook.
1: Well, it has been for you, not for everybody.
0: Everybody is sad about Dolly Parton. I don't need to repeat that.
1: That's the only one that includes everybody.
0: I think everybody was impacted by Dolly passing. But one of the ones that came out this week.
1: Apparently not her sister.
0: What do you mean, not her sister?
1: Well, she's fighting over her estate.
0: Oh, is that what's going on? Okay. Because they fired the nephew. I don't know. I'm not going to get into that because I don't know enough to speak on it. So I'm just not going to touch it. But another person who passed away this week, for those of us, as Paul would say, Gen Xers or millennials, we were fans of the show Saved by the Bell. It was a Saturday morning show on NBC. Mm-hmm. And Mr. Belding, the bumbling, lovable principal, Dennis Haskins, who played Mr. Belding, passed away. Mm-hmm. And he was only, like, I think, 70, 75, I think, too. He wasn't, but he's had, I guess, some heart stuff. He's had
1: when
0: some.
1: You get into the late 70s, only doesn't precede it.
0: You don't say only, okay. Well, to me, everybody's young, okay? Even, who was that person you found that's 116 years old? Anyway, that is old, I have to admit.
1: She's an African-American living in Georgia.
0: Yeah, so there's a woman in Georgia who's 116. But anyway, so Mr. Belding passed away this week, and it was, you know, it was kind of sad because it's like, you know, you grew up watching the show. I'm going to play the theme song here. Oh, there it is. It's a little bit different, though.

0: 94.1 FM WFNU Frogtown Community Radio. There's some of us going back into our 90s mode with Saved by the Bell, the theme song from the TV show, and just in honor of Mr. Belding and his passing this week. And yeah, it was hard. That was a hard one. So all the shows, you know, you watch and love and the characters and yeah, it's
1: okay. I'm going back just one, into the sports again.
0: Okay, one quick thing. I gotta get some due diligence out of the way, but one thing I do want to say is actually I have sung that song at karaoke before.
2: Yay.
0: I was challenged to sing it at karaoke once, so I did sing the Saved by the Bell theme song at karaoke. But I want you guys to know that you are tuned in to the Woohoo Hour with the Preacher Lady. And this is your Preacher Lady, Caroline, former pastor in Frogtown at Faith Lutheran and now current pastor at Living Faith in Port St. Lucie, Florida, Tradition. And my husband is along for the ride, and we're just glad that we could be with you and that you will take the time to actually listen to our nonsense. So
1: sounds good. And I'm going to do one last thing with sports, and then I'm going to drop it.
0: But
1: lots of people want to know, and I've asked the question, what is the hardest sport? Well, ESPN, bless its heart, evaluated.
0: You sound Southern now. Bless their heart. Anyway, go ahead.
1: It was purposeful.
0: Of course.
1: ESPN evaluated 60 sports for things including endurance, strength, power, speed, agility, flexibility, nerve, durability, hand-eye coordination, and analytic aptitude. It's quite a list.
0: I'm tired now, thanks.
1: And the top 10, there's actually 60 of them. I'll give you just the top 10. Not surprisingly, really.
0: Yeah.
1: Number one is boxing.
0: Really? Boxing's number one. That's the toughest one?
1: Mm-hmm.
0: Okay.
1: Number two, ice hockey.
0: Yeah, well, that's why I have an appreciation for ice hockey.
1: You just want to watch the fights.
0: Well, I do like to watch the fights. I admit that.
1: Could just do boxing and you wouldn't have to worry about the ice.
0: But I like to see these guys, how they skate. They have to be coordinated enough to be able to skate. And not only that, to stick handle. I mean, the way that they pass the puck to each other.
1: And so number three, again, in the hardest sports, is football, American.
0: Well, to me, that's probably the roughest one.
1: Boxing?
0: Well, no, boxing's pretty rough, you're right.
1: Number four, basketball.
0: Yeah.
1: Number five, wrestling. Number six, martial arts.
0: Wait, don't you mean wrestling?
1: Wrestling,
0: yes. There we go, okay.
1: Six, martial arts. Seven, tennis. Eight, gymnastics. Nine, baseball, softball. And 10, soccer.
0: Interesting.
1: And it goes all the way down.
0: And that those are the hardest sports.
1: Those are the hardest.
0: Interesting.
1: According to ESPN.
0: Bless their hearts.
1: And ESPN does know a bit about sports.
0: Well, they do. You're right. So they.
1: So there you are.
0: There you have it. And that's the way it is. No.
1: Wednesday,
0: September. It's hard to believe it's September 30th. I don't know where this year has gone. I don't know where September went. I don't know. I just feel like I'm aging and not getting better.
1: Well, as my friend Rich says, don't worry. It's not going to get any better.
0: No,
1: it's only going to get worse.
0: Yeah.
1: Right now, unless you're on a tremendous physical strength journey, it's only going to get worse. You'll be able to run slower, lift lighter, think slower.
0: Well, on that happy note, just kidding.
1: There's a show like it. It's called As Good As It Gets.
0: As Good As It Gets with Jack Nicholson, yes, of course. Well, I know I've had a tough couple weeks. Had a flat tire in the garage, and then the week after that, I fell while walking Ginger, because there was a raised sidewalk I didn't see. And I'm still recovering from that. I still have the scrapes and all the fun stuff. But my knee, this is the thing that's been concerning me, because I'm a runner and I have not been able to run now in almost 2 weeks. Because
1: so are you a recovering klutz then?
0: Yeah, that probably is what I am. I'm just a klutz. Recovering klutz, yes. That's a good way to put it. And this, I mean, thankfully I wasn't running, because I have done that while running. I did that in North Dakota
1: I don't.
0: Paul knows that. And I had to walk all the way back to the hotel all by myself because he was in the shower and couldn't answer his phone when I called. But I made it back. But anyway, and thankfully, Ginger and I weren't too far away. And there was a nice person that checked on me. But it's been hard because this knee thing, when I take Ginger out for a walk, I can tell it's deeply bruised. Mm-hmm. Like, I can feel it. And I'm supposed to run a 5K on Saturday.
1: And you will.
0: I hope I can.
1: Of course you will.
0: You think so?
1: Yes, I know you. You're not going to let anything stand in your way. You will do it.
0: Okay. Thank you, honey. I appreciate that.
1: Absolutely.
0: So there's that. Paul wanted to hear a song, and so...
1: Let me tell him.
0: All right, why don't you let them know the song?
1: The song I picked is supposed to be lighthearted and make you feel better.
0: I need that.
1: It's, I believe it comes out of the 1960s, like one of the Flower Children, and many of you who are older will recognize it as Donovan's Sunshine Superman.
0: Sunshine. You know, the funny thing is, when he said the title, I was like, what song is this? But then when I played a clip of it, then I was like, oh, I have heard this.
1: Yeah.
0: So
1: it's a very pretty song, and it's uplifting. So play it.
0: Well, this is for Paul, and this is for all of you out there that need some uplifting. I know I do. Here is Sunshine Superman, Right Here, Right Now, by Donovan on 94.1 FM WFNU, Frogtown Community Radio. Woo!

0: 94.1 FM WFNU Frogtown Community Radio. That is Donovan with his big hit Sunshine Superman, and that was a song Paul requested, and you're welcome, honey, that we played it. So Paul's been he's been battling with a little bit of bronchial stuff, and so
1: bronchitis,
0: and finally getting over it, it seems, but still the cough just seems to linger. So, but yeah, we're glad that you're with us here on the Woohoo Hour with the Preacher Lady. And this is your Preacher Lady, Caroline, former pastor of Faith Lutheran in Frogtown, and also current pastor now at Living Faith Church Union Tradition in Port St. Lucie, Florida. And we're just glad that we can connect with you through this show, and if there's anything that we can share with you to make you feel better, you know, that's, we try to lighten your day, we try to lighten our day, so.
2: And by the way, if you liked Donovan with Sunshine Superman, here's another song out there that I could have added to my playlist. It's called Catch the Wind. So you can listen to that if you like the first one. If not, don't do it.
0: We're not going to make you do things you don't want to do. So there's that. Yeah, it's been such a crazy week. So, of course, you know, we're talking sports, talking about celebrity deaths. Also on Sunday night. So we watched the Vikings play, of course, and then came home and I watched the MTV Video Music Awards. And Taylor Swift was, well, Madonna was actually the big winner. She won like 7 awards or something, which was kind of surprising. But anyway, what's going on?
2: Nothing. Keep going.
0: Keep going. And so anyway, Taylor Swift, though, got the first award for like video direction. And she also premiered her new music video called Patient Zero. And she also won, I think, she won something for the video Opalite, and she also won Video of the Year for The Fate of Ophelia. And so I was going to ask Paul what his favorite Taylor Swift song is, but maybe what I will play, maybe we'll play Patient Zero since that's the new song, and then since The Fate of Ophelia was the Video of the Year, maybe we'll play that. We'll see. She did dedicate her award, the Video of the Year award, she dedicated to, of course, you know, the album that was released was The Life of a Showgirl. And she said, you know, giving in memory to the ultimate showgirl, Dolly Parton. And Dolly this week, so yesterday is one of my favorite days, National Coffee Day. And so it's like, oh, it's the best holiday ever. I do miss my Caribou Coffee. So if you, you know, can send some my way somehow, tell them to open a shop in Stewart or Jensen Beach, Port St. Lucie. I don't care. I need a Caribou Coffee shop to go to because I miss my Caribou. But anyway, but yeah, it was National Coffee Day. And Dolly, I guess, before she died, but a month before she died, she had recorded some commercials because she apparently has released a new coffee line called Cup of Ambition, of course, from her song 9 to 5. So I thought, that's really cool. Apparently this, somebody, I can't remember where I heard this now, but somebody said it's been a lifelong literal ambition for her to launch her own coffee line. It took her 40 years to do it. And I'm sitting here going, I kind of would like to do that. I've thought about having a coffee line. You know, I have thoughts on names of mine. So

But anyway, if somehow, someday I can make that happen. Okay, first I got to win the lottery. And then I have enough trouble paying my regular bills. Okay, so, but try to win the lottery. Maybe that's the way it'll go. But so I think I'll play Patient Zero. And then I think I will also play 9 to 5 just because, hey, who doesn't love Dolly Parton? But we'll play Taylor Swift's new song, Patient Zero, right here, right now on 94.1 FM, WFNU, Frogtown Community Radio, the Woohoo Hour with the Preacher Lady. Woohoo!

0: 94.1 FM WFNU, Frogtown Community Radio. There she is, the one and only Dolly Parton with 9 to 5. And before that was Taylor Swift with her new song, Patient Zero. And another thing to mention about Dolly, of course, last Friday was September 25th, which was 9/25 or 9/25. So that has now been unofficially christened as Dolly Parton Day, Paul. Did you know that?
1: I did not, but I am not surprised.
0: Not surprised.
1: And she gained a lot of sympathy and a lot of fame by dying.
0: Well, but she was appreciated while she was alive, too, very much. And I forgot to mention with her new coffee line, her Cup of Ambition coffee line, she actually, all the proceeds for that is going towards her imagination library in which she puts books in the hands of children. I mean, even in her death, she is still giving. And like I said, I miss that woman. Doggone it. We need more Dolly Partons in this world. Anyway, you are tuned in to the Woohoo Are With Preacher Lady, and this is your Preacher Lady, Caroline, former pastor of Faith Lutheran in Frogtown, current pastor of Living Faith Church Union Tradition in Port St. Lucie, Florida. And we're glad that you're with us. We miss being with you live, but we love the fact that we can still connect this way. So, right, Paul?
1: Right, Paul.
0: You look deep in thought.
1: Oh, I was just looking around. There are many things to talk about today. With the seasons ending with baseball, they're talking about what are the Twins going to do? Are they going to trade? Are they going to buy? It's not clear at this point in time.
0: Well, they fired the pitching staff, the pitching coaches.
1: Yes, they did. And
0: Pete Mackey's been with the team for how many years? Well, it's just like they threw Rocco under the bus last year.
1: But that's not really the team. I mean, that's the managers of the team. They're talking about what players are we going to keep? What players are we going to get rid of?
0: Well, they always get rid of my favorite players, so.
1: Well, the unfortunate fact is that getting rid of a no-good player doesn't do anything for your team, except that they won't be playing. If you want to get something in return, you have to trade a better player. And right now, the Twins are looking at Trevor, what's his last name?
0: Trevor Larnach?
1: Yeah, Trevor Larnach as being one of the premier ones that they're looking at. But I don't know. The Twins need pitching so badly, particularly in the relief corps.
0: Yeah.
1: I mean, how many times have we listened to the Twins and they would go into the sixth, seventh, or eighth inning with a 2-3-4-run lead only to collapse?
0: Right.
1: And to the Twins' semi-credit, they have tried multiple relief pitchers. Now, they haven't went out and got a particularly good one with good credentials and good history. But again, teams aren't likely to give them up very easily.
0: No. Well, and their starting pitchers, now next year, Pablo Lopez should be back because he had Tommy John surgery this year. So he was out the whole season. You got Joe Ryan. I know they've talked about trading him, but if you really want to have good pitching, although Joe kind of had some struggles this year.
1: Yeah, he did. And he was working through some injuries and he had some struggles, but they added a new one, Ty.
0: Oh, yeah, what was his? Yeah.
1: Ty Baldwin or something?
0: No, Ty something, but yes. No, he was a new guy and he actually ended up being the best one on the team, I think.
1: Yeah, he was doing pretty good.
0: So if we can keep them, keep them healthy, you know, but like you said, though, it's the relief pitching. Our relief pitching has always stunk. I'm sorry.
1: Yes. And then they were also talking, I was forgetting, they were also talking about Victor Cavatini as a trading prospect and Royce Lewis as a trading prospect.
0: I do not want them to get rid of Royce. Caratini, I don't care. I also want them to keep Ryan Jeffers. I know that's been a talk, too.
1: Yes.
0: And I love Jeffers. He's.
1: And I don't know if they will because Twins have, apparently, it's been said, very good catchers in the minor leagues. So, again, you could trade Ryan Jeffers and maybe get a decent relief pitcher for him. So, what do you do with that?
0: I don't know what you do.
1: That's on a grade level above us.
0: So
1: we don't know.
0: We don't know. Well, that's for next year. We'll figure it out in spring training.
1: Yes, and then we have...
0: the Vikings, who have... The big news this week, of course, well, they have a 3-0 start. The defense has been winning the games. And then they up and traded J.J. McCarthy to the New York Giants because I forgot who the Giants quarterback is, and he got hurt. Was it Jackson Dart? Is that who it was?
1: It might be Dart, yeah.
0: Yeah, he gets hurt, so they need a quarterback pronto.
1: Well, they got a quarterback, but they need a backup quarterback, and that's where J.J. would be.
0: Mm-hmm.
1: Unfortunately, and maybe in spite of what you and I think, J.J. doesn't have the best reputation out there for making right decisions, for getting the ball to the right place at the right time. He had, I think last year, when he did play a few games, he ended up with 11 touchdowns and 12 interceptions, which is not really
0: not the best record.
1: Not the best record. No. So,
0: I mean, I'm kind of torn on the issue because I feel like he hasn't really had the chance to be developed, and the Vikings spent so much on getting him. He was the number one or number 10 pick of the whole draft, and what did they get from a fifth round draft pick next year? I mean, oh yeah, whoop-de-doo.
1: And then the other thing I was reading this morning is that the Vikings will be drafting in 31st place next year. And apparently there is, in the first round in 31st place, a good quarterback.
0: Oh.
1: So maybe that's what they're looking at.
0: Who would it be?
1: Well, I don't know. I don't have the name on the tip of my tongue.
0: Okay. But
1: by the way, what are the two oldest sports?
0: The two oldest sports?
1: Yes.
0: I don't know, basketball and football.
1: Wrong, both.
0: Baseball and hockey.
1: No.
0: Okay, what is it?
1: Running and wrestling.
0: Well, that makes sense, actually. Okay, I was thinking team sports, but going back to the Vikings,
1: yes.
0: Paul tells me today that I called this when they got rid of J.J. I said, oh, does that mean they're going to bring Max Brosmer back? You know, Brosmer was the third string last year. And when both J.J. McCarthy and Carson Wentz were hurt, Brosmer was brought in for one or two games. I can't remember now, but...
1: I think it was just two.
0: But they had cut him because, you know, they've got the three quarterbacks, you know, when they had J.J. as the third string. Well, now with J.J. gone, it's like, oh, we need a third string. Max, come on in. Mm-hmm. I have to admit, that makes my heart a little happy just because, I mean, I don't know... He might not be the best, but because he was a Golden Gopher for Minnesota, I mean, that kind of gives...
1: He's obviously not the best, because if he were the best, he would be not the fourth string quarterback.
0: Well, he was undrafted.
1: Yeah.
0: Yeah.
1: But when they still had all their quarterbacks, it was Kyler, then it was Carson, then it was J.J., and then it was Brosmer. So that's where he... appeared in the lineup for the people who were evaluating.
0: Yeah. But it'll be nice to see Max back again. We only have about 5-6 minutes left, Paul.
1: Yes.
0: Time goes by fast.
1: When you're having fun, yes. And
0: what final thoughts do you have for our listeners?
1: Final thoughts. Sports is fun, but sports is not everything. Make sure you go to church first.
0: Hey, I like that. And by the way, this Sunday is St. Francis of Assisi Day. So you can check us out for worship at 10 a.m. Eastern Time. Watch us on our Facebook page. We're actually going to have a pep blessing on our property on Saturday, October 17th at 10 a.m. So bring your free friends. Wish we could do it virtually somehow for those that are in Minnesota and can't physically be here. But also, Twin Cities Marathon is going on this weekend up there. So I'm kind of jealous. You know, last year I did the 10K. It was hot last year. Now this year, it sounds like the running conditions are a lot better. But
1: a lot easier.
0: Yeah, I mean, when it's so hot, it's like, oh my goodness. Which song would you like to go out on, Paul? Because I have, since this is our sports show, I was looking up songs that are often played in arenas. And one was Queen, We Will Rock You. One was Guns N' Roses, Welcome to the Jungle. One was Lose Yourself by Eminem. I kind of like that one, actually. Thunderstruck by AC/DC. Do you know any of those songs, Paul?
1: I know the first one, and I like that.
0: It's the shortest one, too.
1: Okay.
0: We Will Rock You.
1: Yeah.
0: You want to hear that one?
1: Well, you asked. That would be the one that I know, so.
0: All right. We'll play We Will Rock You by Queen, and then we'll come say our goodbyes. How's that sound?
1: Groovy.
0: Groovy. Okay. Queen, coming at you. We Will Rock You.

waving your banner all over the place.

0: 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That's the one and only Queen. Gotta love Freddie Mercury. We will rock you with one of the biggest sports anthem songs you hear in any stadium at any time. Right, Paul?
1: Right, Paul.
0: And we're so glad that you joined us for the ride on the Woohoo Hour with the Preacher Lady. This is your Preacher Lady, Caroline, former pastor of Faith Lutheran in Frogtown, current pastor of Living Faith Church Union Tradition in Port St. Lucie, Florida. And Paul, I love you. Thank you for joining me today. And we thank all of you for joining us. And hopefully we can join you again sometime soon. And until next time, dear friends, stay safe. God bless. Keep the faith. Be kind to one another. Be kind to yourselves. Take care of yourselves. Take care of each other. And keep laying the smackdown on the cold pricklies by spreading the warm fuzzies. Right, Paul?
1: Yes, and remember this. Some people want it to happen. Some wish it would happen. Others make it happen.
0: So which one are you going to be today?
1: You know who said that?
0: I don't know who said that.
1: Michael Jordan.
0: Of course, Michael Jordan, the greatest basketball player of all time, in my opinion. But
1: yep.
0: And yeah, friends, today, go out there. Make it happen. Couldn't have said it better myself.
1: No.
0: Michael Jordan, I miss watching him play. All right, friends, God bless you. Take care, and we'll see you sometime soon. Go out there. Go. Make it happen, friends. God bless. Take care. Bye-bye.

0: gonna lie, this track is kicking.
1: That was a bit much.
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But on this list, there are many myths.

one structure didn't appeal to us, we never denounced it. Doesn't mean other people shouldn't do it. It's just it doesn't appeal to us because it

See, I've been thinking about money a lot lately, so. I woke up this morning and let my knees hit the turf. You better thank God you're still on this earth. You better be stacking cake like making dessert. Whatever I spend, I'm trying to get reimbursed. And they wanna show.

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0: Publix, the house of journalism in Berlin, Germany, this is Democracy Now!
1: Most people think that AI is an existential risk.
2: There is a 10% chance AI will kill us all in the next decade. It's pretty clear why that statement has worried so many people.
3: If this technology goes wrong, it can go quite wrong.
1: But it's actually the people who are building it that are the existential risks to humanity.
0: As Anthropic warns its AI models pose an existential risk to humanity, we'll speak to a leading critic of the AI industry, Timni Gebru. She just won the 2026 Right Livelihood Award, known as the Alternative Nobel. Then as we broadcast from Berlin, we look at Germany's crackdown on supporters of Palestinian rights.
4: Our own history, our responsibility deriving from the Holocaust makes it our permanent duty to stand up for the existence and security of the State of Israel. This responsibility guides us.
0: Those were the words of then-German Chancellor Olaf Scholz days after the October 7, 2023 attack on Israel. We'll speak to a leading attorney here in Berlin who's represented clients involved in the pro-Palestine movement. Plus, we look at Germany's crackdown on migrants and refugees. All that and more coming up.

0: Welcome to Democracy Now!, democracynow.org, The War and Peace Report. I'm Amy Goodman. Tennessee's Governor Bill Lee has halted all remaining executions this year after a death row prisoner survived two lethal injections on Wednesday night. According to her lawyers, Krista Pike was still breathing after she was strapped to a gurney and injected with two syringes of pentobarbital in a botched execution that spanned more than 2 hours. Witnesses say Pike described a burning spot in her arm that felt like it was going to burst. She smiled and laughed, then gasped repeatedly and began snoring, but continuing to breathe. She was later taken to a hospital. Her lawyers say no one's informed them about her condition. Robin Marr, the executive director of the Death Penalty Information Center, said, quote, "This event is the worst we've seen, and unlike any other botched execution in the modern era, there is no precedent," she said. Pike was sentenced to death for a 1995 murder she committed when she was 18 years old. She would have been the first woman executed in Tennessee in 200 years. Wednesday night's execution went forward only after the U.S. Supreme Court lifted a stay by an appeals court, which paused her execution to consider whether her sentencing had fully weighed evidence that she'd been raped and sexually abused as a child. Ahead of the botched execution, Pike's lawyers had argued a single-dose lethal injection could be tantamount to torture due to Pike's small veins and history of sexual trauma. They said, quote, "We take no pleasure in being right, but the concerns raised by Ms. Pike proved to be true. Difficult vein access, blown veins, degraded pentobarbital, no emergency medical care available when things inevitably go wrong, all under a protocol that remains veiled in secrecy," they said. The Pentagon's announced a new 4-star military command dedicated to the rapid adoption of killer robots and other autonomous weapons. Defense Secretary Pete Hegseth made the announcement during his State of the Force address on Wednesday at the Quantico Marine Base in Virginia.
1: "Today, at my direction, we are announcing the creation of Autonomous Warfare Command, or AutoWarCom, a new 4-star combatant command with service-like authorities built to scale autonomous and robotic capabilities across the joint force in the fastest peacetime shift in modern military history. Drone warfare supercharged by SI-enabled targeting is the biggest battlefield revolution in generations."
0: Amnesty International's called for a ban on killer robots, writing, quote, "The replacement of troops with machines makes the decision to go to war easier, and through illegal transfers and battlefield capture, these weapons will fall into hands of others," unquote. Meanwhile, Secretary Hegseth confirmed the military will cut 20% of its generals and admirals. This comes after he consistently blocked promotions for several high-ranking black and female officers. Hegseth declared, "We are no longer the woke department." He also singled out reporters in the auditorium, calling them anti-American losers in our media, accusing them of treason for reporting critically on the Pentagon. And Hegseth announced a new Pentagon project on the future of warfare led by former Republican House Speaker Newt Gingrich, Trump donor and weapons entrepreneur Palmer Luckey, and trillionaire Elon Musk, the CEO of SpaceX, which receives billions of dollars in Pentagon contracts. A federal judge Wednesday ordered the Pentagon to let him review its secret legal justification for lethal boat strikes in the Caribbean and Pacific before he decides whether to release it. The Pentagon has been bombing boats for allegedly carrying drugs, even as it provides no evidence they engaged in narco trafficking. Since last fall, the Pentagon's claimed 70 boat strikes, killing more than 200 people. Jeffrey Stein, staff attorney with the ACLU's National Security Project, responded, quote, "The public deserves to know how our government is justifying the cold-blooded murder of hundreds of civilians. Today's order is a huge step in the right direction of ensuring that the government does not get to summarily execute people based on secret law," he said. A Fly Dubai flight from Dubai to Tel Aviv was diverted to Saudi Arabia on Wednesday after one of the pilots allegedly tried to stab his co-pilot in the cockpit and sent the jet plunging more than 17,000 feet in less than 2 minutes. The passengers and crew got into the cockpit and subdued the alleged attacker. The plane later landed safely in Saudi Arabia. Israeli Prime Minister Benjamin Netanyahu said the attacker may have tried to crash the plane, which was carrying mostly Israeli passengers. Israel's foreign ministry called the incident an attempted terrorist attack on Israelis, but the motive remains unclear. This is one of the passengers who helped subdue the attacker.
2: We pulled the assailant out. I pulled him out. After I pulled him out, we took control of the plane. I pulled up the yoke. I straightened the plane out a bit, and then the pilot. I saw two unmanned yokes with no pilots, and I've watched this TV program, Flight Investigation, and I knew I had to pull.
0: Palestinians are holding mass funeral services in Gaza City today for 105 people whose remains were recovered from the rubble of buildings destroyed by Israeli strikes. Among the dead are 60 children. The funeral follows Israeli attacks on homes and vehicles Wednesday that wounded dozens and killed 8 Palestinians, including journalist Mohammed Abdel Aziz Al-Najjar. He's at least the 263rd Palestinian media worker to be killed by Israel since October 2023. This comes as Israel's severe restrictions on medicine, fuel, and humanitarian goods has left Gaza's health sector on the brink of collapse. Sharif Matar is head of pediatrics at Al-Rantisi Children's Hospital, which is operating at minimum capacity, with some departments forced to shut down to conserve electricity.
3: At the moment, we're unable to operate all of the ventilators or reopen the intensive care unit at Al-Rantisi Hospital with its staff and equipment. Last night, unfortunately, a 1.5-month-old baby died because intensive care was unavailable.
0: In Massachusetts, members of the group Cambridge for Palestine delivered an open letter Wednesday calling on Cambridge city officials to divest public money from companies they are saying are complicit in Israel's genocide in Gaza. The letter was signed by nearly 2,000 people, including Jewish residents, who urged city councilors not to conflate anti-Semitism with anti-Zionism and pointed to Israel's continued deadly strikes on Gaza despite the U.S.-brokered so-called ceasefire. Cambridge for Palestine says an investigation uncovered $28 million of city investments in weapons and surveillance companies that are directly complicit in Israel's ongoing attacks on Palestinians. This is Aya Al-Zoubi, a democratic socialist and the youngest city councilor in Cambridge's history.
4: We are out here today because we are getting ready to launch our divestment campaign to the city council, where hopefully we will call on the city to divest some of their financial funding out of companies that are invested in the genocide of Palestinians. Cambridge has a history of standing up against abhorrent human rights abuses. We stood up against apartheid South Africa back in the late 1970s. We divested from Polaroid in its human rights abuses in apartheid South Africa. And 3 years later, after the stand that we took, Massachusetts also divested pension money out of South Africa.
0: An immigration judge has ruled the president of Wisconsin's largest mosque can be deported. Salazar Sour was arrested by immigration agents in March and held for more than 80 days in an Indiana jail. Sarsour came to the United States in 1993. He's been a legal resident of Milwaukee for over 32 years. He grew up in the occupied West Bank, was detained by ICE agents back in March. Democracy Now! Spoke with Salazar Sour in July. He said his time in ICE detention brought back bad memories of his childhood when he lived under Israeli military occupation.
5: I never thought in my life that I will see such facility in the United States here. with all this kind of bad treatment. So immediately, as I mentioned, it brought me this memories, what I went through as a child when they arrested me from my house, when the Israeli soldiers came and arrested me and make me go through 2 years at least in a prison for one reason, that I'm a Palestinian, that's all.
0: The Justice Department has indicted 10 foreign nationals in Minnesota on charges of voter fraud. Attorney General Todd Blanche announced the charges Wednesday, saying that 10 immigrants illegally cast ballots in elections dating back to 2022. That would represent about 0.00012% of the combined 8.5 million ballots cast by Minnesotans in those elections. Attorney General Blanche also announced he'd filed a judicial misconduct complaint against several federal judges in Minnesota who criticized Operation Metro Surge, the Trump administration's deadly immigration crackdown in the Twin Cities last winter.
6: There's an obvious bias against the Department of Homeland Security and immigration authorities in Minnesota. These judges are commenting publicly on pending and impending cases and making political statements on matters that are currently or just recently been before them, many of which are still on appeal.
0: Attorney General Todd Blanche was citing interviews the judges gave to the New York Times in September, including these remarks from Patrick Schultz, a George W. Bush appointee, who served as a chief U.S. district judge in Minnesota during ICE's winter surge.
7: What happened in our court, especially in January through March of this year, was pretty much unprecedented in the history of the United States, at least going back to the Civil War. And it created a grave threat to the rule of law.
0: In a statement, Minnesota's Attorney General, Keith Ellison, condemned the Justice Department's complaint against federal judges as, quote, a desperate and dangerous attack on American judicial independence. He added, Trump and his allies have bullied immigrants, refugees, and the trans community, and now they're turning their attacks toward a co-equal branch of government, Ellison said. And those are some of the headlines. This is Democracy Now!, democracynow.org, The War and Peace Report. I am Amy Goodman in Berlin, Germany. We're broadcasting from Publix, the House of Journalism.
8: And I'm Nermeen Sheikh in New York. Welcome to our listeners and viewers across the country and around the world. On Tuesday, President Trump and leading tech and AI executives signed a set of voluntary safety standards for artificial intelligence. Trump announced the agreement at the White House alongside SpaceX's Elon Musk, Meta's Mark Zuckerberg, Anthropic's Dario Amodei, NVIDIA's Jensen Huang, OpenAI's Greg Brockman, Google's Sundar Pichai, and others.
9: These are the most brilliant people in the world, and the job they've done is unbelievable. We have a very big lead, and we're going to keep our lead. And it's a very positive thing. It's an amazing industry. There are those that say it's bigger than the Industrial Revolution. Now, I don't know if that's so, but everyone seems to think it is, and it could be substantially bigger. And we're leading, and we're going to keep it that way.
8: The White House meeting came after weeks of warnings from AI companies about their own products. In early September, an Anthropic researcher named Jacob Coxon resigned and warned that there's more than a 10% chance AI could kill all humans. Anthropic has warned investors that advanced AI could pose, quote, catastrophic or existential risks to humanity. But the claims and motivations of the leading AI firms have also been questioned by some.
0: We begin today's show with a leading critic of the AI industry, Timnit Gebru. She's an AI researcher and the founder and executive director of the Distributed Artificial Intelligence Research Institute, or DARE. Prior to that, she served as co-lead of the ethical AI research team at Google. She was fired in 2020 for writing a paper warning about the dangers of large language models and raising issues of discrimination in the workplace. Timnit Gebru also co-founded Black in AI. Her forthcoming book is titled Deep Unlearning, The Rise of AI and the Radicalization of a Tech Idealist. On Wednesday, Timnit Gebru received the 2026. It was announced she's receiving the 2026 Right Livelihood Award, known as the Alternative Nobel. In a moment, she'll join us. But first, this is a short video produced by Right Livelihood.
10: Most people think that AI is an existential risk.
11: There is a 10% chance AI will kill us all in the next decade. It's pretty clear why that statement has worried so many people.
12: If this technology goes wrong, it can go quite wrong.
10: But it's actually the people who are building it that are the existential risks to humanity. If a bridge collapses, we don't ever ask, was the bridge uncontrollable? Was the bridge unethical? And really, AI is no different than that. When we describe these systems and artifacts like they have their own agency, we're at the very same time helping the companies market themselves. But more importantly, what we're doing is we're also helping them sidestep accountability. I'm a scientist trying to just do science, but it's not possible in our world to just do that. 10 years ago, I was focused on changing the minds of powerful people, whereas now I'm focused on building grassroots power. The institute that I created, DARE, we have technologists, we have refugee advocates, we have labor organizers, we have artists, and we also collaborate a lot with other people. I've been able to create a safe space for people like this to make their mark on technology and also imagine and reimagine what it means to build technology. What motivates me to keep going is the belief that we have to try to make things better. And I really do believe in human agency, and I believe in the ability of collective action. We can change things.
0: That's a video produced by Right Livelihood profiling AI expert Timnit Gebru, who joins us now from Menlo Park, California. Timnit, congratulations on the Right Livelihood Award Prize. And I'm wondering if we can move right into the content you've been most focused on. Your response to President Trump and the world's wealthiest tech executives signing a voluntary set of safety standards for artificial intelligence this week. If you can talk about your response and what's happening right now in California, the major meeting that you're attending.
10: I have been warning that this kind of discussion about the fictional super intelligent machines that don't exist and the so-called existential risk that they pose has been a ploy for regulatory capture. And I feel like when I saw this meeting announced with self-policing and self-regulation and relying on the goodwill of these companies to self-regulate, and my first thought was that they got what they wanted. You know, this is what they wanted. Instead of being held liable through existing laws, I mean, for example, if you wanted to look at cybersecurity laws, OpenAI could have been held liable for unleashing malware around the world, hacking Hugging Face, hacking all sorts of government agencies. But instead of doing that and holding them accountable for unsafe security practices that they should have had, basic security practices that cybersecurity experts would tell you they could have implemented. Instead of that, they managed to redirect the conversation to some type of unprecedented rogue machines that don't exist. And then now that leads to this kind of agreement between all these men, who I believe are the actual real existential risk to humanity, to self-regulate, self-police, and we have to rely on their morality now.
8: And if you could respond, Timnit, to the fact that the other tech executives all came down quite hard on Amodai of Anthropic, saying that he's being too extreme in his public statements about the risks of AI.
10: Yeah, he is very extreme, but they're no different. So I'm not really, you know, maybe they're saying now that he's being too extreme, and so that might be changing investor responses. But all of them have, at one point or another, claimed that AI is an existential risk to humanity. Going back all the way to 2012, Elon Musk said that with AI, we're summoning the demon. In 2013, Peter Thiel said that AI is a higher existential risk to humanity than climate change. 2023, Sam Altman was talking about how his own creation is an existential risk. But the difference, I think, what people really need to understand is at the same time as these tech executives are saying that, in the same breath, they also tell us that their products, the beneficial kind of AI, the kind of AI that they control because they're the good guys, can eradicate poverty, stop climate change, which is ridiculous because the data centers are actually causing a climate catastrophe, and eradicate all disease. I mean, they're in the same breath saying this. So this is still, to me, the utopia and doom is still a marketing ploy, but maybe one of them went a little too far and is spooking investors, whereas in the past, it was speaking to this these defense capabilities. In your headline, you talked about how the U.S. military is trying to integrate AI into every facet of its practices. And there was just a CNN investigative report that showed that the U.S. almost started World War III with China, relying on a faulty, fabricated information from a chatbot. Now, we don't know which chatbot they use, but it's obviously one of these providers. And this chatbot provided fake information saying that a Chinese vessel was carrying components of nuclear weapons. And the military was ready with planes, soldiers to intercept the ship, board the ship. And this was going to cause an actual existential threat to humanity. So now, instead of discussing faulty, unreliable systems, they are marketing their systems as all-knowing, super powerful, super intelligent. So regardless of how far Amodei may have gone in their eyes, all of them have been talking about their creations and products in that way.
8: And Timnit, if you could say, you know, you said earlier that it's a ploy for regulatory capture and that, you know, these agents, as people describe them, going rogue, although I understand that that's not an accurate description, that these agents doing something reportedly different from what they were tasked to do is a result of unsafe practices. So if you could talk about the regulatory capture question, and then what security practices, safety practices are in place, that, or are there any in place?
10: Well, if you speak to any cybersecurity expert, they would tell you that whatever they had in place that they claimed to have, the security practices, were laughable. For example, OpenAI was testing the capabilities of their models for to find vulnerabilities and exploit them. That is what they trained these models to do, and they were testing the ability of these models to do what they were trained for. But the thing is, if you want to test this and you don't want to hack other organizations, you should do it in a what's called an air-gapped environment where there's no internet access. They did not have a properly air-gapped environment, and so the models ended up being able to have internet access. This is not models going rogue. This is gross incompetence and negligence by a particular company, which actually they could be held criminally liable for. Lina Khan outlined a whole bunch of ways in which these companies can be currently held liable with current laws. And unfortunately, that's not what we're talking about, right? We're acting like there is some kind of unprecedented thing that has been created for which we have to discuss what to do. But actually, if we did not take these companies' words for what went wrong, we could have use the legal mechanisms at our disposal to currently hold them accountable.
0: Tim Neate, can you talk about Senator Bernie Sanders' effort to ban artificial superintelligence? In a recent piece, you described his bill as well-meaning, but ultimately misguided. Explain.
10: I think that Bernie Sanders is really leading the left astray, and I've been extremely disappointed, and in fact, to be clear, shocked, absolutely shocked by the kinds of people he's been surrounding himself with and the kind of advice that he's been getting. One of the things that I think people do not realize is that the AI industry is using the exact same playbook from the tobacco and fossil fuel industry. So, for instance, Bernie Sanders has this alliance with Steve Bannon, is very closely working with the Future of Life Institute, which was co-founded by billionaire Jan Tallon, the same billionaire Jan Tallon, who's a leading investor in Anthropic Series A. He led Anthropic Series A. It's also the same billionaire Jan Tallon who invested in a so-called auditing, third-party auditing organization that claims to audit Anthropic's models. So this whole rogue models, you know, agents creating civilizations and all of that lingo came from this very pseudoscientific audit that is by an organization that claims to be a third party, but in fact isn't, because you see it's the same investors, the same staff, the same people. So to the public, it seems like there's a whole bunch of independent experts coming together warning about these existential risks, but what is actually happening is regulatory capture. The same way I learned that British Petroleum came up with the term carbon footprint, right? Instead of them being held accountable, now everybody's conversation about the environment in 2004 got redirected to our individual responsibility and carbon footprint. So this is sort of what's happening in this AI industry. So instead of Bernie Sanders talking about, for instance, how can we have regulation to prevent the use of these faulty systems, what he's doing is he's helping them market their systems as super intelligent, in which case, in my opinion, the real existential risk is like what we saw with the U.S. military almost starting World War III because of the belief that these systems are infallible and actually super intelligent. What we need people to understand is that they are fallible, they're not super intelligent, and we need to hold corporations liable for unleashing these kinds of error-prone models into the world.
8: Tim Neate, could you talk about this idea of yours of a stochastic parrots and how it applies to AI, and then respond to the fact that many have said now that that's an outdated, that research is outdated because AI has changed so much?
10: It's very interesting because this critique of stochastic parrots mostly comes from a very specific segment of the group of people who believe that AI in fact causes an existential risk. So stochastic parrots was describing large language models, and this is actually the reason that I got fired from Google in 2020, is one of the reasons I got fired is for writing a paper outlining the dangers of large language models. And we call them stochastic parrots because these are large language models that are trained on vast amounts of textual data, and they're trained to calculate the most likely sequences of tests. So now what has changed recently is that the way in which the likelihood is calculated is different. There's sort of bells and whistles. But at the end of the day, the core engine of many of these chatbots is still large language models, which we call stochastic parrots, because they're not grounded in facts. You cannot count on them to tell you facts. So even if they happen, whatever you get, the information you get happens to be factual a certain amount of time, you can never count on it to be fully factual. And this is the reason that my collaborator, Emily M. Bender, and I wanted to remind people that the U.S. almost started World War III relying on such chatbots today. And so to the people who say it's outdated, first of all, most of these people are not speaking in academic peer-reviewed research papers. I like to speak in scientific terms, and I like to have scientifically grounded evaluations of the claims that I make and experiments. And most of these people are taking the word of press releases, company press releases, instead of actually doing their own evaluations grounded in the scientific method. So we still have examples of these systems being stochastic parrots, and I do not

0: that they think the information they're receiving is more reliable. But okay, so you respond to that. And then second, what kinds of policies do you think should be put in place to regulate AI, to control what these companies are doing?
1: So the first thing I'll say is, you know, the term AI itself is a very misleading term to use. It's a marketing term. So let's say we're discussing specifically the chatbots that these companies are creating, right? Like Claude or ChatGPT. And so there are many different things happening where the regulation could be helping. For instance, there are kids who are being goaded into dying by suicide. I was just deposed in a specific case of a teenager who committed suicide after interacting with a chatbot called Character AI, whose whole entire deal was to mimic different characters. And I do not understand how it's even legal to have such a chatbot that all it does is mimic various characters. So this particular case, the chatbot was mimicking the character of Daenerys Targaryen of the Game of Thrones, and it was kind of goading this teenager into dying by suicide. And actually, it's heartbreaking because the teenager was actually asking, "Do I have to do this?" And the chatbot is saying, "Yes." You know, so. This is a great example of, if you apply intent to the actual chatbot, you would say that this chatbot was super intelligent and also was trying to do something to the kid. But actually, our attention should be directed to the companies, Google, Character AI, etc. Why did they unleash this kind of chatbot into the world? Why do we allow these kinds of chatbots that are completely unsafe for children, that are actually killing children that had no prior mental health issues, into the world? So those are the kinds of conversations I want to have. Why is it that just recently, speaking of error-prone large language models, someone in Australia, this poor woman in Australia, accidentally found out that a summary from a medical scribe had attributed her illness, her symptoms, to microdosing on mushrooms. She's never done mushrooms ever. So why do we not have guardrails making sure that these kinds of error-prone systems are not used in high-stakes scenarios like medicine? That's not what we talk about when we redirect our conversation to super intelligence, because when you believe they're not error prone and they're super intelligent, then you're kind of pushing it on doctors and the medical fields to use these kinds of systems. So for me, it's very clear, do not allow companies to put out unreliable products into the world, especially in high stakes scenarios, without very specific tests and guardrails. And the tests should not be ones that the companies themselves tell you about, or that based on their press releases. We need to have transparency into the kinds of data that they're using. I mean, we're not talking about copyright protections and how much data they're stealing from authors. Anthropic just had to settle with a whole bunch of book authors. Why are we allowing them to steal all this data? Why are we allowing them to build all these data centers and pillage the environment and pollute our water and make us all have asthma because we can't have clean air? We can't breathe clean air anymore. So these are the kinds of conversations I want to have about regulation.
2: Kimni, as we begin to wrap up, you've described many prominent backers of AI as being eugenicists. Can you talk about what you see as this link between eugenics and artificial intelligence?
1: Very hard to wrap this up in a little bit, but basically, part of my work describes the people who talk about existential threats of AI and utopia. So utopia and dystopia are two sides of the same coin. So this is kind of eschatology, right? Like religion, end of times. You know, you have these preachers always telling you the end of is coming tomorrow. So in this case, the test grill bundle, the T is for transhumanism, and I think this is the best example of how those who talk about superintelligence or creating superintelligence have a direct line to eugenics. And they're very public about it. For example, MIRI, the organization that you had in your show last week, I mean, the founder is very publicly a eugenicist. I can give you all sorts of quotes. But for example, when you talk about transhumanists, in eugenics, the goal is to improve the human stock through generations. So, you know, through selective breeding, either

0: through killing undesirable people or through making sure that the desirable people breed a lot of humans. But in transhumanism, you want to sidestep that altogether. People are like, why don't we just create a new human species called post-humans? And this human species is just better. It lives forever or for a long time. It doesn't feel any pain. And so a great example I can give you is Ben Goertzel, the man who popularized the term artificial general intelligence, was a friend of Jeffrey Epstein. And in his correspondence with Jeffrey Epstein, he says that that the girls who accused him of rape were in fact wrong, and that they were old enough to consent. And he says that specifically the issue was with the human brain. And this is why he's working on AGI, because once he achieves his goal of artificial general intelligence, we're not going to have these kinds of faulty human brains, because we'll have a great brain. Max Tegmark, who you've also had on your show, in his 2017 effective altruism keynote, says a similar thing, where if we build a super brain, we can, Earth is just our womb, right? We can colonize the cosmos and have digital millions and billions and quadrillions of digital beings happily living colonizing the cosmos. So, you know, I have a whole body of work that draws this line and connections, but honestly, none of it is hidden, because these are all publicly available talks and papers that of what these people say.
1: Timnit Gabru, we want to thank you so much for being with us, founder and executive director of DARE, the Distributed Artificial Intelligence Research Institute. Her forthcoming book, Deep Unlearning, The Rise of AI and the Radicalization of a Tech Idealist. She has just won a 2026 Right Livelihood Award, known as the Alternative Nobel. Speaking to us from Menlo Park, California. Coming up, we'll speak to a leading attorney here in Berlin who's represented clients targeted in Germany's crackdown on the pro-Palestine movement. Stay with us.

0: Martin Kane performing in our Democracy Now! Studio. This is Democracy Now!, democracynow.org. I'm Amy Goodman in Berlin, Germany at Publix, the House of Journalism, with Nermeen Sheikh in New York.
1: We turn now to look at how German authorities have cracked down on pro-Palestinian voices across the country in recent years. Soon after the October 7th attack on Israel in 2023, this is how then-German Chancellor described his country's support for Israel.
2: In diesem Moment gibt es für Deutschland nur einen Platz.
3: There is only one place for Germany at this time.
2: Das meinen wir, wenn wir sagen,
3: and that is by Israel's side.
2: Deutsche Staatsversorgung. Unsere eigene Geschichte.
3: This is what we mean when we say Israel's security is part of Germany's raison d'etat. Our own history, our responsibility, deriving from the Holocaust, makes it our permanent duty to stand up for the existence and security of the State of Israel. This responsibility guides us.
0: In the years since Germany has banned or restricted pro-Palestine demonstrations, criminalized certain speech, and intensified surveillance and prosecutions of pro-Palestinian voices, the restrictions on protests have been accompanied by thousands of criminal cases and investigations. For more, we're joined here in Berlin by attorney Alexander Gorski. He's been challenging Germany's restrictions on pro-Palestine activism and representing people facing criminal prosecution or deportation for their protests. He recently represented the so-called Berlin Four, three European Union citizens and one U.S. citizen ordered to leave Germany because of their involvement in pro-Palestine protests. He successfully challenged those expulsion orders in court. Alexander Gorski, it's great to be with you here in Berlin. Explain that case.
4: Amy, thank you so much for having me on the show. So the case of the Berlin Four is a good example of how the German state and the Berlin local government tried to crack down on the pro-Palestine movement. Those were four young people who were active in especially campus-related activism in favor of Palestine liberation against the genocide in Gaza, and they were accused of taking part in an occupation, but none of them had a criminal conviction, none of them had a criminal record. And then in March of 2025, the Migration Office in Berlin decided to issue expulsion orders against all four of them, and making them executable at the moment. So we had to file an emergency relief measure at the administrative court in Berlin to make sure that those four people could stay in Berlin to await the outcome of their case. Luckily, we achieved that and we won the emergency measures in April of 2025, and all four are still in Berlin. Three cases are still pending. The fourth one of an Irish national, we already won. But this is just one of many examples of Germany using migration law in order to crack down on the pro-Palestine movement.
1: Alexander, let's just talk about the context, the broader context in which this has been occurring. The contemporary political use of the term, which we just mentioned, Staatsraison, reason of state in Germany, the way it's being used now was reportedly coined by Chancellor Angela Merkel during a historic speech to the Israeli Knesset in March 2008. So could you talk about what exactly was going on then and what prompted Merkel to speak specifically of this to the Knesset?
4: Yes, the now infamous concept of Staatsraison or reason of state was popularized by Angela Merkel in 2008, as you just said, but this concept dates back a lot longer. It's an extra legal concept. It's not enshrined in the German constitution. It's not a law. It's actually a guiding principle of German foreign policy towards the state of Israel. After the Holocaust in the 1950s, for geopolitical reasons, Germany, Western Germany, supported Israel with money and weapons in order to regain its position again at the United Nations, at NATO, to re-enter into the Western community of states. And in the decades since, this unconditional support for Israel has served as a moral whitewashing of Germany's guilt regarding the Holocaust. And especially since October the 7th, we have seen that this concept has been abused to justify the support of the genocidal war of Israel against the population in Gaza and of the export of millions and millions of euros worth of arms to Israel in order to continue its military actions in Gaza.
0: You've also represented Dr. Ghassan Aboussita and Yanis Varoufakis, the former Greek finance minister, and their restrictions on coming here into Germany. For a global audience who might be surprised that this has happened, explain.
4: Yeah, those two cases are definitely extraordinary. I don't think that your audience needs to be introduced to those two people. So very briefly, Dr. Ghassan Aboussita is a British Palestinian surgeon, a world-leading expert in the field of conflict medicine, and Yanis Varoufakis is a Greek politician and global commentator on global affairs. So those two people were scheduled to speak at the Palestine Congress, which was supposed to be held here in Berlin in April of 2024. But the German government again used migration law in order to silence these voices. The Congress itself was organized by Palestinian groups, leftist groups, but also anti-Zionist Jewish groups. And it was the idea to talk about what's happening in Gaza and how Germany is complicit. And Dr. Ghassan Aboussita specifically wanted to speak about his personal experience working at Al-Shifa Hospital and Al-Ali Hospital in Gaza in the first weeks of the genocide. And Yanis Varoufakis was invited to give a broader political context. Ghassan Aboussita was entered into the Schengen information system, meaning that Germany banned him from entering the whole Schengen area, which covers most of Europe, which also would have banned him from giving expert witness testimony at the ICC. And they also put a ban on political activity for several weeks on him. We challenged both of these government actions successfully in court. We fought back, and we are doing the same in the case of Yanis Varoufakis. Yanis Varoufakis was also targeted by the German government. The federal police, who patrols the airports and is in charge of airport security, was given a notification for the weekend of the Palestine Congress that upon arrival, Yanis Varoufakis was to be checked very carefully because he could be a danger to the public good because of possible anti-Semitism, of possible radicalization in anti-Israeli views. And the federal police was told to search him very carefully and possibly deny him entry if they deem it necessary. Also, we found out about this notification that went out to the federal police and were challenging it in court, and we're hoping for a court date later this year. Those two cases obviously target two very prominent figures, but the abuse of migration law goes far beyond that. Numerous Palestinian activists, Palestinian refugees living in Berlin have been targeted by the German state for their activism in favor of Palestine with the use of migration law by revoking their refugee status, by revoking their residence titles, or by denaturalization.
1: So Alexander, just as we conclude
0: Gorski.
1: With the 19, I just to make one last point, just to clarify, this Staatsraison, from the very outset, was there a conflation between anti-Semitism and anti-Zionism, or anti-Zionism as anti-Semitism with respect to Israel?
4: Definitely. The German state is basically using these terms interchangeably. When they say anti-Semitism, they could just as well mean anti-Zionism. I think it's very important to distinguish between those two concepts. Germany has a historic responsibility for challenging anti-Semitism, but at the same time, what we should learn, especially as Germans, from the Holocaust, that never again means never again for anyone, and that is especially important now, considering the genocide happening in Gaza.
0: Alexander Gorski, we thank you so much for being with us. A Berlin-based lawyer here who specializes in migration and criminal law has represented several clients involved in the pro-Palestine movement. Coming up, a quick look at Germany's crackdown on migrants and refugees. Stay with us.

0: Alice Gerard and band singing When I Loved You at the Brooklyn Folk Festival. This is Democracy Now!, democracynow.org. I'm Amy Goodman in Berlin, Germany, with Nermeen Sheikh in New York.
1: We end today's show with a look at broader militarization and the immigration crackdown in Germany and the European Union. This is EU Migration Commissioner Magnus Brunner speaking to Reuters last week, saying that the European Union needs to, quote, control migration flows.
2: Well, 10 years ago, when the first crisis started with the migration flows towards Europe after the Syrian crisis, Europe took a lot of responsibility. But we didn't have a system, we didn't have rules, and that's why we didn't have control over who comes into the European Union, who can stay, and who has to leave again. And that's why the member states agreed, after years and years of discussion, on the Pact for Migration and Asylum. And that was the actual reason, to get control back. This is actually what we need in the European Union.
0: So this comes as Germany's far-right AfD party has made significant electoral gains in state elections in September, which could result in German state being controlled by a far-right extremist party for the first time since World War II. AfD champions restrictions on migration and promotes so-called remigration, which amounts to a policy of mass deportation. For more, we're joined here in Berlin by Wiebke Judith. She's the legal policy spokesperson for ProAsyl, a German NGO working for the human rights of asylum seekers and refugees in Germany and Europe. Thank you so much for being with us. In these last few minutes we have together, can you talk about what the AfD victories mean for asylum seekers and refugees in Germany?
3: Yeah, thank you so much. First of all, of course, the win of the AfD in Sachsen-Anhalt, but also the gains they have made across Europe, is deeply concerning for everyone who cares about our democracy, but especially for people who are targeted by their policy. And for the first time ever, them taking control of a government could mean that they can make policies that will directly impact refugees, asylum seekers, of course, also other people with a migration background. And this could mean excluding refugee children from schools. This could mean further restricting of benefits. They might try to stop any asylum seekers being brought to that specific federal state. So a lot of people have fear, but I also do want to highlight, I think already in the last years, they have quite successfully managed to push the center parties towards their policies. And I think that is just as concerning.
1: And Wiebke, if you could talk about the transformation of the discursive, the conversation around immigration in Germany. I mean, it was in 2015 that Angela Merkel made it a policy to admit refugees, in particular from Syria, to the point that now there are almost, I believe, a million Syrian refugees in Germany. And now, that was 2015. What has happened that has led to this kind of backlash against refugees in Germany?
3: Over the last 10 years, we for sure have seen quite a shift of the German migration policy towards the right. It's not like a straightforward at this time it went in the other direction, but it's just something that has developed. And there have been, you know, a lot of anti-migration campaigns in the media by right-wing or even center parties. So for almost 10 years, migration has again and again been put on the top of the agenda as supposedly the biggest issue in Germany. What I do think we currently see is that, again, it's shown, no, it's other issues that are very concerning with regards to housing or the retirement system. But I think constantly having put migration and asylum on top of this agenda has led to quite a hostile environment. But what we have seen in the past as well is also there is still a lot of solidarity with refugees in Germany. Also, Ukrainian refugees were welcomed in the last years, and we still see a lot of people day to day supporting refugees in their work. So I think this really we have to consider as well.
0: And finally, your group, the work that it carries out in Germany and Europe, the space you find for it, and the movements, how successful they are in pushing for the rights of migrants and asylum seekers.
3: What we do focus on currently, but have been doing for many years in Germany, but with partners across Europe, is really litigation. Because it is quite hard at the moment to have political wins. But we have fundamental rights, we have human rights, and there is still a functioning court system that we can use. What is quite concerning is that we see that if there are wins in front of courts, governments are not perceiving it that well anymore. They might implement it or might not, and they might use it to really also campaign against our core human rights, such as the European Human Rights Charter. So these are developments that we see increasing, and we are quite worried, but for the moment, I think going to court is still a good way.
0: And how much public support do you have?
3: Well, it always depends, of course, who you ask, and we can't deny that there has been a shift within the German population as well. But again, I want to highlight there are many people who every day support refugees and other people coming to Germany. So I think people are, of course, a bit swayed by some of these narratives that have been pushed again and again and again, as migration being the main concern. But there are also many people who see and who know people in their daily life who've arrived 10 years ago perhaps, but who are now a member of the community, who arrive and who fill job gaps that otherwise are not filled, who arrive, who are part of school, etc. So we also then again always see a lot of protest when there's, for example, effort to return such people, and people come together to protect their neighbors, to protect people at their workplace.
0: I want to thank you so much, Vibeke Judith, legal policy spokesperson for Pro Asyl, a German NGO working for the human rights of asylum seekers and refugees in Germany and Europe. Democracy Now! Is currently accepting applications for an individual giving manager to support our fundraising team. 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Tonight, I'll be at Spora here in Berlin, Germany, for the screening of Steal the Story, Please, the documentary about 30 years of Democracy Now! I will be there with the director of the film, Carl Diehl. It's at 7 o'clock. It's free. People should come early. Check our website. I'm Amy Goodman with Nermeen Sheikh.

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1: From across the nation and around the world, for Pacifica Headlines, I'm Jesse Lent.
2: Russia continues its reckless campaign of hostile actions against NATO allies. It is trying to weaken our resolve and stop our support for Ukraine. But Russia is failing. It is failing on the battlefield in Ukraine, and it is failing to undermine our unity and support for Ukraine.
1: NATO Chief Mark Rutte reaffirms the alliance's support for Ukraine after Estonian Prime Minister Kristen Michal revealed yesterday that an attack in mid-August on Milrem Robotics, which supplies Ukraine with unmanned military vehicles within his country, was ordered by Russian special services. Footage courtesy of L'Agence France-Presse news agency. According to the BBC, Russia has been accused of launching sabotage attacks in a number of NATO countries that have been helping Ukraine since Russia launched its full-scale invasion of that country in February of 2022. Director General of the Estonian Internal Security Service, Margo Pallison, told broadcaster ERR that Russia was, quote, constantly planning, looking for opportunities, trying to find people who would carry out attacks, but that last month's arson attack was its first successful strike this year. Russian officials have denied these allegations. 9 Palestinians have been killed and 31 others wounded in Israeli attacks on the Gaza Strip over the past 24 hours, according to Al Jazeera. 2 children were among 4 people wounded in an Israeli drone strike earlier today on a displacement shelter in southern Gaza, with one victim reportedly in serious condition. In central Gaza, 2 other Palestinians were seriously injured in an attack by Israeli soldiers southeast of Deir al-Bala, local sources told Palestine's official Wafa news agency. An estimated 700 Israeli settlers entered the Al-Aqsa Mosque compound in occupied East Jerusalem this morning as provocations at religious sites continue, according

0: against it, while Kentucky Republican Senator Rand Paul voted in support. The BBC is reporting that one of the five men arrested near RAF Fairford, a UK-owned airbase operated by the US Air Force, called the police on himself in the early hours of Sunday morning. The news outlet reports that the suspect called the police at 12:45 a.m., nearly an hour before a farmer reportedly alerted authorities after seeing men in balaclavas approaching the airfield in three white vans. The five men were arrested on suspicion of explosives offenses and later terrorism offenses, but released on bail on Monday in what UK police described as a, quote, investigative decision grounded in experience and strategy. Police say a quantity of gasoline, but no explosive devices, were found during searches of the three white vans. President Donald Trump expressed displeasure in the decision to release the suspects from custody, saying in a press conference yesterday, quote, I wouldn't have done that. And Jack Smith, the former special counsel who led two criminal cases against President Trump in 2023, faced attacks from Republicans in a Senate Judiciary Committee hearing yesterday. In his opening statement, Smith said the rule of law is under attack more than it has ever been in his lifetime, and he would not bow to President Trump's threats or intimidation.
1: The rule of law faces challenges unlike any we have experienced in our lifetime. Individuals are threatened with criminal prosecution because they are perceived to have opposed the president. Predetermined outcomes increasingly seem to take precedence over the Justice Department's long-standing core values and traditions. History teaches that the rule of law is rarely destroyed all at once. It's often weakened by attacks on the institutions and the public servants sworn to uphold it. Since January of 2025, we have witnessed precisely such an effort.
0: Those are the latest Pacifica headlines. For the Pacifica Network, I'm Jesse Lynn.

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1: Hi, this is Kendall Boyson, professional life and recovery coach, and you're listening to Encouragementology, the practice of instilling hope. Hi there. Thanks for joining me. On this show, we're exploring the lost art of paying attention and what it might take to slow down, stay present, and give one thing enough of our attention to actually experience it. Have you ever been watching a show, picked up your phone for what you thought was a second, and then realized you had absolutely no idea what was going on? So you rewind it. You start the scene again, and if you're anything like me, there's a decent chance you pick your phone right back up. I think about how many things we partially experience throughout a normal day. We listen while doing something else. We eat while looking at a screen. We answer an email while half listening to someone talking to us. We open our computer to complete one task and somehow end up with 12 tabs opened, 3 unfinished emails, and a sudden burning need to know something that was definitely not important 10 minutes ago. Our attention is everywhere. And because this has become so normal, we may not even notice how uncomfortable it can feel to do just one thing. I remember a therapist giving me an assignment once that sounded almost ridiculously simple. She wanted me to sit with my hands in my lap. I could watch television, but that was it. No second device, no project, no folding something or sorting something or getting one more thing accomplished. Just sit there, hands in my lap, watch the show. It was hard. I remember thinking, surely I could be doing something else at the same time. My hands are just sitting here. Look at all of this wasted productivity. There was this restlessness, this feeling that if part of me wasn't occupied with something else, I wasn't making very good use of my time. That experience has stayed with me because I still catch myself doing it. I can sit down to watch something and suddenly remember something I need to look up. I reach for my phone without making a conscious decision to do it. It's almost like my brain says, okay, we've been doing this one thing for several minutes. What else have you got? And it isn't just screens. I tried listening to books for a while because I love the idea of combining two things I enjoyed. I could listen to a great book and I could organize a closet at the same time. Look at me learning and accomplishing things simultaneously. Except, I eventually realized I wasn't really hearing the book. I could follow the general idea, but the details weren't sticking because part of my attention was deciding whether the winter coats belonged on this side of the closet or what on earth I was going to do with that basket on the top shelf. Eventually, I had to admit that, at least for me, I could organize the closet or absorb the book. Trying to do both meant one of them wasn't getting very much of me. Reading a physical book is different. When I read, I read. My eyes are on the page, my hands are holding the book, and for a while, my mind stays inside the story or idea. There's something almost luxurious about that kind of focus now. And I've started wondering what else we might be missing when our attention is constantly divided. Because this shows up in our conversations too. Someone starts telling us a story, and halfway through, something they say reminds us of our own story. Now, part of our brain has left their experience and is rehearsing ours. We're holding on to it, waiting for that opening because heaven forbid we lose that thought. Sometimes we don't even wait, we interrupt. We heard enough to know what the subject was, but did we hear what the person was actually trying to tell us? That's what I want to explore today. Not how to become perfectly focused or eliminate every distraction from our lives. I'm not interested in making us feel guilty for having phones, multiple tabs, busy schedules, or brains that wander. I'm interested in noticing. What happens when we catch ourselves reaching for another source of stimulation? What happens if we don't immediately follow every thought that asks for our attention? Can we become better listeners by staying in someone else's story a little longer before jumping into our own? And maybe most importantly, can we relearn how to stay with one thing long enough to actually experience it? Because you don't have to give everything your attention. But when you decide something deserves it, maybe the real question is, can you give it enough of you to actually be there?

think one of the reasons this is so easy to miss is because divided attention can look a lot like productivity. We call it multitasking. And sometimes we're genuinely proud of how much we can juggle. We can answer an email while sitting on a conference call. We can cook dinner while watching something and carrying on a conversation. We can listen to a podcast while answering texts at a stoplight. Actually, scratch that one. Let's keep our eyes on the road. But there's a difference between doing two things at once and giving two things our attention at once. Some combinations work pretty well because one of the activities doesn't require much conscious thought. You can probably fold towels while talking to someone. You can walk while listening to music. Once something becomes familiar or automatic, our brains don't have to give every piece of it the same level of attention. The trouble starts when two things both want the same mental resources. Think about trying to write an important email while someone beside you is telling you a detailed story. You might technically be doing both, but at some point, you're going to type something they just said into the email or look up and realize you missed half the story. And I think that distinction matters because we tend to judge our attention by whether we're physically present. I was listening. Well, were you? Were you listening to understand what the person was saying? Or were you listening just enough to know when it was your turn to talk? Were you hearing their whole thought, including the pauses and little details that told you how they felt about it? Or did you hear one familiar word, open up a related file in your own brain, and start preparing your contribution? I used to catch myself doing this more often. But active listening was something I really worked on when I became certified as a coach. I learned to follow someone else's story instead of listening for the place where I could insert mine. Because that's what can happen. Someone says something that sparks a thought or reminds us of an experience, and suddenly part of our attention leaves them. We're holding on to our thought, rehearsing it in our head, waiting for an opening to share it. We may still be looking at them and nodding along, but we're no longer completely following where they're going. One of the most valuable things I learned was to let my thought go. I don't have to preserve every connection my brain makes while someone else is talking. If it comes back later, great. If it doesn't, that's okay too, because the goal isn't for me to successfully contribute everything their story makes me think of. The goal is to stay curious enough to find out where their story is actually going. And I think that's something all of us can practice, not just in coaching, but with our partners, our friends, our kids, our coworkers. Sometimes giving someone our attention means being willing to lose our own thought so we don't lose theirs. That's the part of paying attention that I think we sometimes overlook. Attention isn't only about concentration. It's also about choosing what gets priority. Every notification, thought, tab, conversation, television show, email, and little red number on our phone is essentially saying, "Look over here." And every time we respond, even briefly, we've made a choice about what gets us next. That constant shifting can create the feeling that we've been mentally busy all day without ever feeling completely engaged in any one thing. You know that feeling when you've been on your computer for an hour and you've definitely been doing stuff, but you're not entirely sure what you accomplished. You started with one task, remembered another, opened up a tab to take care of that, saw an email, answered it, looked something up, came back to the original tab and thought, wait, what was I doing? I have literally left an email when I was just getting ready to end it to go look something up. How weird is that? That's the experience I want us to start noticing. Not so we can eliminate every interruption. Life doesn't work that way. People need us, the phone rings, thoughts pop into our heads.
Sometimes something really does require us to change direction. But there's a difference between having our attention interrupted and developing the habit of interrupting it ourselves. Maybe slowing down starts there. Not with sitting perfectly still or clearing our minds of every thought, but with catching that moment when our attention starts reaching for something else and asking, do I actually need to go there? Because every time we stay, even for a little longer, we're practicing something we may have forgotten was a skill. We're practicing how to pay attention. So I wanted to know if there was an actual science behind this feeling that our attention is getting pulled in too many directions, or if I was just looking for research to justify why I can't listen to a book and organize a closet at the same time. Turns out my closet and my audiobook may actually be competing for more of the same brain power than I realized. Researchers have been studying what we casually call multitasking for decades. And one of the important distinctions is that when two activities require our conscious attention, we're often not doing them simultaneously. We're switching between them. Your brain leaves one task, adjusts to the other, and then has to reorient again when you come back. Psychologists Joshua Rubenstein, David Meyer, and Jeffrey Evans studied this process and found that people consistently lost time when switching between tasks. The cost became greater when the tasks were more complicated or unfamiliar. Researchers sometimes call this a switch cost. Each individual switch might seem insignificant, but when we're doing it over and over throughout the day, we're continually asking our brains to stop, reorient, and restart. And I think that's important because from the outside, it can look like we're getting more done. Email, text, back to the document, notification, back to the document, quick search for something. Oh, while I'm here, I should check this out. Back to the document. We're moving all day long, but movement isn't necessarily the same thing as progress. Gloria Mark, a professor at the University of California, Irvine, has spent more than two decades studying attention in people's actual work environments rather than only in a laboratory. Her research tracked down how long people stayed focused on a screen before moving somewhere else. Back in 2004, the average was about 2.5 minutes. In more recent years, she and her colleagues measured an average of just 47 seconds before attention shifted to another screen. 47 seconds. Now, I don't want us to hear that and think, great, we've all destroyed our attention spans. That's too simplistic, and that's not what the number means. It measures how frequently people switch their attention while using screens. But I do think it gives us an interesting picture of what our brains are practicing all day long. Switch, switch, switch. And here's something I found even more interesting. Mark points out that not all of these interruptions are coming from other people or from our devices. We interrupt ourselves. I know I do that. I'll be working on something and suddenly think, oh, I need to remember to order that. Nothing beeped, nobody called, there wasn't an emergency delivery truck pulling into the driveway. My own brain created the interruption. And because I can take care of that thought immediately, I often do. Which makes me wonder if every time we follow one of those impulses, we're reinforcing the expectation that every thought deserves immediate attention. There's another study from Stanford that I found fascinating because researchers compared people who frequently used several forms of media at once with people who didn't. You might assume the heavy media multitaskers would eventually become really good at juggling all that information. That's what the researchers wondered too. But they didn't find that advantage.
The heavier media multitaskers in the study were actually more susceptible to interference from irrelevant information and performed worse on a task-switching test. Now, that's an association we shouldn't turn into multitasking caused their brains to work this way. The researchers themselves were careful about that, but it certainly challenges the idea that constantly dividing our attention is somehow training us to become master multitaskers. Maybe we're actually practicing distraction. And this is where I think the conversation gets bigger than productivity. If switching makes it harder to stay with information, what happens when the task in front of us is another human being? Someone is telling you something that matters to them and your phone lights up. You don't even pick it up. You just glance at it. Where did your attention go? Or they say something that reminds you of your own experience, and now you're holding your story in your head while they're still trying to finish theirs. Where did your attention go? We tend to think listening means being quiet while another person talks. But listening also requires us to keep returning our attention to them, their words, their meaning, maybe even the thing they're trying to say but haven't quite figured out how to say it yet. And perhaps that's one of the hidden costs of constantly switching. We may become so accustomed to moving toward whatever asks for our attention that we forget we have another option. We can stay. Not forever and not for everything, but for another sentence, another page, another 5 minutes. Long enough to get beyond the headline and into the details. Long enough to actually hear someone. Maybe attention isn't something we either have or don't have. Maybe it's something we're practicing every day. And if we've gotten really good at practicing the switch, perhaps we can also practice the stay. So let's make this practical, and we can start right now. Wherever you are while you're listening to me, just notice how many things are competing for your attention. Now, obviously, if you're driving, please continue to do that. I would very much like you to finish this episode and arrive safely. But maybe you're walking, making dinner, sitting at your desk, folding laundry, or listening while you're getting ready for the day. You don't have to stop what you're doing. I just want you to notice. Is there another screen nearby? Are there notifications popping up? Have you already picked up your phone since I started this segment? Is part of your brain making a grocery list, thinking about something you need to do later, or wondering how much longer I'm going to talk? No judgment. We're just noticing. Now think about what usually happens when one of those thoughts appear. You're working and suddenly remember that you need to send someone a text. Do you immediately stop and send it? Or you're watching a movie and you recognize an actor. Ugh, done that. Do you grab your phone to find out where you've seen them before? Someone is telling you a story and you think of something you wanted to say. Do you start holding on to your thought instead of continuing to listen? Those little moments are where I think we can start practicing this stay. And the first way to do this is incredibly simple. Don't follow every thought immediately. A thought can occur without becoming an assignment. I need to look that up. Okay, maybe later. I need to check that email. Okay. It can wait 5 minutes. I have something I want to say. Okay, let me hear how this person's story ends first. That tiny pause gives us a choice. Instead of automatically following our attention wherever it wants to go, we're deciding whether this new thing actually deserves it. The second thing we can do is reduce the competition. I think sometimes we make focus much harder than it needs to be and then blame ourselves for not having enough discipline.
If you're trying to work with 15 tabs open, your email visible, your phone beside you, and notifications appearing in the corner of your screen, that's a lot of things asking your brain to make decisions. Maybe you don't need more willpower. Maybe you need fewer invitations. Close the tabs you aren't using. Put your phone in the other room for 20 minutes. Turn off the television if you're trying to read. If you're having an important conversation, put the device somewhere you can't see it light up. You don't have to throw your phone into the lake or disappear into a cabin in the woods. Just make the thing you've chosen to focus on the easiest thing to pay attention to. And then I want us to practice something that might actually be harder than putting down our phones. Let someone finish. The next time you're in a conversation and your brain produces a story, an opinion, a solution, or a really fantastic point you cannot wait to share, see what happens if you don't immediately protect it. Let the thought go. Stay with the person. Listen for the end of their sentence instead of the beginning of yours. And if you forget what you were going to say, maybe that's okay. I know that can feel almost irresponsible. But Kendall, it was a really good point. I believe you. But maybe the goal of every conversation isn't to successfully contribute every thought we have. Maybe sometimes the better contribution is our attention. There's one more practice I want to bring back from the beginning of the show. Hands in your lap. Not literally every time, although you can certainly try. What I mean is deliberately choosing moments when one thing gets to be enough. Watch the show without another screen. Drink the coffee without checking anything. Read 10 pages without stopping to look something up. Sit through the commercial without reaching for your phone. Have lunch with someone and leave your device out of sight. At first, you might feel restless. That's worth noticing too. Instead of immediately fixing the restlessness by giving your brain something new, get curious about it. What am I reaching for? What do I think I'm missing? Why does doing one thing suddenly feel like I'm not doing enough? Imagine what it feels like to be on the receiving end of someone's undivided attention, to tell a story without watching their eyes drift toward a screen, to finish your thought without someone jumping in because they already know where you're going, to feel that the person sitting across from you isn't waiting for something more interesting to happen. Attention communicates something. It says, for this moment, you matter more than whatever else is asking for me. So maybe we don't need to overhaul our lives or develop some extraordinary ability to concentrate. Maybe we just need more moments when we decide that one thing is enough. Hands in your lap, phone in the other room, tabs closed. And when your attention starts wandering toward the next thing, simply notice it and practice the stay. The A side is the familiar story we all know, but the B side, that's where the deeper tracks live. And the familiar story is that boredom is something to fix. We have access to almost unlimited entertainment, information, conversation, and stimulation. So why would we ever just wait? Standing in line, check your phone. Commercials come on, check your phone. Waiting for someone to meet you, check your phone. We've gotten very good at making sure almost no moment remains empty. But what if empty isn't the same thing as wasted? What if some of those little spaces are actually good for us? A minute when no one needs something from us. A pause when there's nothing new to process. A few moments when our brain can wander without immediately being handed something else to consume. I wonder if part of relearning how to pay attention is becoming a little more comfortable with not being entertained every second. Maybe the next time you're standing in line, you don't need to reach for anything.
Look around. Notice where you are. Let your mind wander. You might be bored. And you know what? You'll survive. Because maybe boredom isn't always asking us to find something more interesting. Sometimes it's simply offering us a little space. And in a world that is constantly competing for our attention, perhaps leaving some of that space unclaimed is its own quiet form of freedom. Before we wrap up, don't forget about the free 5-day journaling companion in the show notes. It's there to help you go a little deeper with this exploration and become more intentional about where your attention goes. I don't have to respond to everything that asks for me. Every thought doesn't require attention. Every notification doesn't require an immediate response. Every quiet moment doesn't need to be filled. I can slow down enough to notice what's in front of me. I can listen without preparing what I will say next. I can finish what I started before reaching for something new. And when my attention wanders, as it will, I can gently bring it back without criticizing myself for leaving. Being present isn't about doing nothing. It's about being where I am while I'm there. Today, I will notice what is competing for my attention and give myself permission to choose where I want to go. If you want to share Encouragementology with a friend who needs to know they're not alone in this journey of self-discovery, you can visit Encouragementology.com or anywhere you stream your content to receive this episode and all others. Check out the show notes for the 5-day journaling companion. So I challenge you, choose one moment this week to practice the stay. Close the extra tabs, put down the second device, let someone finish their story. Or simply sit with your hands in your lap and allow one thing to be enough. Give something your full attention and notice what you experience that you might otherwise have missed. I know you can do it. Thank you for listening to Encouragementology with Kendall Boyson, where we find positive ways to handle some of life's challenges.

0: it is like to be a human being. What makes us weep? What makes us laugh? What does us down? How sometimes our soul can look back and wondered how we got over.
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1: 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Let's get into it. All right, good morning. Good morning. Hey, everyone, it's your girl Shimmer. And welcome to Tell Your Pride. And I have been loving doing this show, I think, since I started doing this on WFNU back in March. We've talked about motherhood. We've talked about childcare. We've talked about queer artistry. We've talked about safety in the queer community. We've talked about healthcare, real issues. We've talked to a recording pop star, all of that. We've talked to some really fabulous, shamazing luminaries in the Twin Cities queer community. So today, I'm just gonna, you know, share a little bit about my story. My name is Queen Via Gomez, but most people know me as Shimmer. And I am in my transition of almost 9 years. I am a openly queer trans Latina woman. And I knew when I was very young that I was different. And a lot of people that I know have always asked me, Shimmer, tell me a little bit about your story, or what is it like to be trans? And I don't like that word, what is it like to be trans? I think most people, when they think of that term, they think it's a fad. And being trans is not a fad. It is just, it's the way we live. I knew when I was young, I was an openly queer little gay Latino boy. And I was very different from my family. I only have a sister, so it's just me and my sister. I'm the baby of the family. And growing up, I was really feminine. I was always feminine. I was never really into like masculine boy stuff. I always wanted to play with Barbie dolls, and I never wanted to play with those little monster trucks. And I was fascinated with dolls and dresses and nail polish and shiny things, and those things excited me. And I was never into sports. I was always like, I thought it was boring. I think like playing football and baseball is boring. That's just me. I mean, no shade to anybody out there, but I always felt like sports was not my forte. I was always really into art. I was always into like being creative. I was always into coloring and just all the fun girly stuff. And I always told myself, I was like, why do girls get all the fun stuff? I always feel like girls got all the fun stuff. They got all the cute colors, the cute dresses, the cute shoes, and all that. And I was like, gosh, all the boys get all the boring stuff. But I mean, listen, you know, we all have our tastes and like, so no disrespect to any gender out there. But growing up, I knew I was different. I always was like in search of my gender. I was very, very shy about it. I was a very shy kid. I'm still sort of reserved, but I was really shy. I kept to myself. I was one of those goody-goody students. So I always excelled in school. I always was a bookworm. I always did my homework on time. I was that one student where I would pay attention to the teacher, and I never wanted to ever get like an F on my class or on my test or anything like that. So I, you know, growing up, I was really shy, very secluded. Music was an escape for me. I was bullied a lot. I was bullied growing up in my childhood. I was, you know, always that one kid that nobody wanted to play with. That I was always that one kid that when you are on a, you know, when you're going to play sports, you would be the last one to be picked. I was always that last kid. And I think because they probably knew like, okay, this kid is not going to be good at throwing a basketball, or is not going to be good at baseball. And it was sort of embarrassing, to be honest with you, because just to know that, like, you're in a class of, like, 35 kids and you're, like, the last one to be chosen, it's not a good feeling. But anyways, growing up, I really was experiencing my gender. I kept my being queerness away from my parents. I grew up in a very cultural Hispanic Mexican family. So, you know, it was really, my parents taught me and my sister, we were raised on manners. We were raised on very cultural Mexican lifestyle ways of living. And so those things really weren't talked about. So it was really hard to kind of, okay, how am I going to tell my parents that I'm gay, that I like boys, all of that. And so as I got older, I would say maybe when I was in like my very last year of junior high school, I was really starting to come out of my shell. I was opening up a little bit. I got really involved in acting. I did a little bit of acting. I was really into art, so I was into like all the art classes. And I actually really, I was a great drawer, and I really took a lot of passion in drawing. I think drawing and being creative is really important. So that really just kept me centered in my safety, because I didn't have a lot of friends growing up. I had music, and music was like my best friend. But in junior high school, I would say probably like when I was in eighth grade, I was really starting to wanted to be more feminine. I wanted to wear more clothes that really expressed the feminine look. I wanted to wear like those really cute jellies. I wanted to wear like the cute like jeans and like the blouses. And I couldn't because I was still young. I was still living in my parents' house. And when you're in that age and you're living in your parents' house, you have to follow their rules. So I was not able to live openly the way that I wanted to. In junior high, I finally came out to my parents when I was in eighth grade. It was in the summer of eighth grade. I came out to my parents that I was gay. And they were like, oh, okay. I think my parents were actually not as surprised as I thought they were going to be. They handled it really well. So that was a blessing. So in eighth grade, finally, after I told my parents, I became more comfortable in my queerness and being gay and all of that. But as I got into high school, that's when I was like, okay, I'm like 18. And I was like, I'm of age. I thought I knew everything. And then I really started to like experiencing my gender even more. I was really wanting to lean more into like my femininity. And even though that I came out to my parents as a gay youth, I knew that deep down inside of me that I was in the wrong body. I was born in the wrong body. I knew from a very young age when I was 5 years old that I was different. I knew I was not like other boys. I always, you know, did girly things. And so in ninth grade, I told myself, I said, I'm not happy with who I am. I said, even though I'm a gay youth and I came out to my parents, I was proud of that. But I knew that deep down inside of me that I was not living in my authentic truth. I was not honest about who I was. I said, I'm not happy. And so I really started to get more into this seclusion. I was in this shell of depression because I was not happy. I couldn't live the way that I wanted to live. I had to do it secretly. And I did not want to live secretly. I wanted to go to school and I wanted to wear all of those clothes that I wanted to wear and express myself in those ways. But I was still just coming into my own, being in high school. I was with all new kids. And school is tough. Like, I had a tough time in school. Like I mentioned just a couple of minutes ago, I was bullied a lot in elementary school and in junior high, but here we are in high school. So I went to high school in Northeast Minneapolis, and I won't name the name. I'm not going to name the school that I went to for high school, but I'll just say that it was not as tough as school maybe nowadays for a lot of youth, because let's just say that it's tough to be a student in school. You know, a lot of kids are raised many different ways, and, you know, youth have different ways of thinking and have different beliefs on many things, but, you know, we're a lot smarter and we're open to more things than maybe adults might be. So in ninth grade, I sort of came out in a sense of like, okay, I'm going to live this way. I'm going to wear the clothes I want to wear. And so finally, at the very end of high school, at the end of my ninth grade year, I said, okay, I have to do it. I have to come out. But I didn't. So I literally went all 4 years of high school, still living in my gay youth, but I knew that I was feminine. So I was like, okay, I'm getting older now. So when I graduated from high school, when I was 23, 24 years old, I was like, okay, I got to do this. So I came out late in life. So I would say about 9 years ago, I came out as a trans woman. And so I've shared it with family. I finally was able to tell my parents, my sister, my family. And everyone received it pretty well. And honestly, I'll tell you, like, my dad is so supportive. My sister is supportive, but my mom, our relationship has been strained. My mom took it a lot harder than my dad. I was expecting the tables to be turned. I was expecting my mom to be a little bit more accepting than my father, but my relationship with my mom kind of diminished a little bit, in the sense of like, we're not as close as we used to. We don't talk the way we used to talk. We're not as like mother child that we were when I was younger. Like, I was mama's baby, 'cause I was her baby. And so I miss that relationship with my mom. I miss being able to like have those mom days and like going out to lunch with my mom. I love my mom. She's my mother. But at the end of the day, it was just very like hard for me to live a life that I know that I wasn't happy with. And I have to be authentic with myself. So the relationship with my mom is still kind of a little bit fragile. It's getting a lot better. But I miss that relationship that I had with my mom. But I came out to all my coworkers, and I came out to pretty much the entire world. So now I am living in my authentic truth as a trans Latina woman. And I have to say that when I came out, it felt like weights were lifted off my shoulders. I felt like, okay, I can be free to be who I am. And honestly, I am so much more happier. I don't have to worry about trying to hide from people. But it is hard living as a trans person. You know, there's still a lot of issues around safety. There's still a lot of issues around like relationships. There's still a lot of issues around self-acceptance. We are still living in a world today where, though we can live the way we want to live, there's still those people that are not supportive and don't want us to be who we are. And so I still face that every day. But I feel that being who I am today and living in my authenticity, I've been able to just be me, be Quinn, be Shimmer. I don't have to hide from people. And honestly, I still get a lot of people that will come up to me and they'll say, so I want to know your story. And I'm like, okay, I'm not shy to share my story. I'm very open about it. I just wish people would be more comfortable with asking questions. I think that for me, I'm a very open person. I don't have a lot of secrets about myself. I'm willing to talk about my transition and my journey. And I've actually been somebody that has inspired people in community. I've had people who have reached out to me through email or who have messaged me and said, Shimmer, thank you for sharing your truth and your journey. Because of you, I'm able to express myself and live the way that I want to live. And I think that's a beautiful thing. I think that's a beautiful thing, to be who you are, to be open and to live in your truth. And don't be afraid to you know, be who you are. I mean, I am a host on one of the longest LGBTQ radio shows in the country and our sister station, KFAI, which is awesome. I have been able to do so many things in community here that is queer related. And, you know, like, I never got to do those things when I was younger. Like, growing up, I didn't have friends that were queer. I had a lot of friends that were straight. So being the only person of color, being only the queer person, it was hard. But now I've been able to do so many beautiful things in community because of my transition, and I'm so grateful.
2: I'm so grateful that you're sharing your story, Quinn. Like, what a beautiful story. And the fact that you've inspired so many people to come out and be their authentic selves is just fantastic.
1: Thank you.
2: If there's someone who's listening who has questions, or, you know, are you okay sharing your email?
1: Yeah, absolutely. They can reach me at quinnvillagomez@yahoo.com. I think that's important too.
2: Yeah. I have a question. If you could go back and tell your younger self something, if when you were struggling and you didn't feel like there was, you weren't able to be yourself when you were so young, if you could go back and tell your younger self something, what would you tell him?
1: Oh, that's a good question. I would tell my younger self, if I had the chance to re-go back in that moment, to just do it. Don't step back. Don't shy away. Because those roadblocks and those things that hinder you is going to make things a lot worse, you know? Just be who you are. Be authentic. Be yourself. Don't live your life for other people. Mm-hmm. Don't live to other people's expectations. I think that sometimes in the way we live in this world today, there are still boxes and labels and categories that people still look at and people still follow. And, you know, honestly, it is still hard for me in my transition, because as a trans person, there are still labels, and there is these categories where if you don't have the most feminine look, or if your hair is not the most feminine, or if your eyes or your lips or your legs is not the most feminine, then people, you know, judge you, saying, you know, well, you know, you're not feminine enough. Or in, you know, the opposite too, like if someone is experiencing their gender and they're going from feminine to masculine, again, they face the same thing. So those labels are still out there. They're never going to go away. I still face them every day. And I think that, you know, when I first came out as a trans woman, I was like, okay, you know, my hair's got to look good. You know, I want to have, you know, amazing face. I want to have, you know, makeup all to, you know, to perfection. But then as I've gotten older, I'm like, you know what? It's not about materialistic stuff. It's about your truth. It's about your authentic self. I think that is what's most important. And everyone's journey is different. You know, we're not going to live our lives like when you transition. Everybody thinks that when you transition, you're going to transition within 2 or 3 days. That's not how transition works. You know, this is who we are. We are people, and we're transitioning into our true authentic self. And it's a lifelong journey.
2: Yeah.
1: You know, I'm still learning so much on this journey about my transition.
2: And I think that's true for every human being, right? We're transitioning into the people that we want to be, our true selves that maybe we hid when we were younger because of whatever circumstance. And the more experiences we have in life, the more we're able to come into that true self. Going to a spot that's not as, like, deep. You're always super fashionable.
1: I try.
2: You always have the coolest outfits, the best jewelry. Were you, like, super fashionable before you transitioned, or was that part of your transition?
1: You know, I've always been gravitated towards colors and shiny things. And so growing up, I had an uncle who called me Sequin. It was just a name that he called me. And, you know, growing up, it was my nickname. And then this one person said Sequin. And I was like, no. I was like, you can't call me that. Because you grow up and people in your family, they have a specific name. And it's just more special when that person says it to you rather than someone that you don't know. And so I grew up with this nickname, Shimmer. Mm. And most people think it's, you know, that they also think sometimes being trans is a drag performer. And it's not. And I mean, listen, I mean, I feel like if I get out of stage, I could really, you know, put on a good performance if I wanted to. But I was like, I need a nickname. And so I was like, well, there's all these crystals and diamonds and all of that. So Shimmer just stuck. And mm-hmm. so ever since, I've just been Shimmer. But I've always loved fashion. I think I saw this movie when I was young, and I saw this really beautiful person and had on like all of these magnificent earrings and these rings, and I said, ooh, I love that. I don't know where my love of rings came from, because my parents are so like, and not anti-rings, but they're not like me. Like, I love rings. And I think too, like, pop culture, I'm just really gravitated towards like all that stuff, and I just think it's amazing.
2: I know you love Selena. Is she someone that you like emulate, try to be like, or are there other like female femme people that you're like, ooh, I want to look like them?
1: Selena, definitely, for sure. That's my queen. That's my icon. I remember the first time I saw her on TV, and I remember when she performed, I saw myself being a Latina, being a Mexican person. I was like, wow, because growing up, I didn't see anyone like that. And so when I saw her on stage, I told my dad, I was like, wow, she looks like me.
2: Yeah.
1: So having that instant connection to Selena was amazing. And like, I just loved everything about her. I love so many, like Aaliyah. Like, I always loved Aaliyah. I think Aaliyah was a big part of my childhood, because Aaliyah was one of these entertainers where she really broke the norms of, like, you know, gender self-expression. Mm. She went from feminine to beautiful to goddessness, and then she brought out like the streets, the masculine hip look. And I feel like her fashion sense was for both genders. It was feminine and masculine, but people still loved Aaliyah. I think that's one thing about Aaliyah, was just her style, her artistry. And then, of course, like the Spice Girls. I think for me, I see myself in a little bit of all of them, because they're all different. They're all unique in so many ways. So I love, and of course, Prince. Mm. Prince was a huge influence. Like, I remember the first time I saw Prince on TV, I just was so just enamored with Prince's fashion. And I was like, wow, you know, just seeing the hair, the makeup, just the whole fashion of Prince. And Prince really broke so many boundaries and, you know, gender bending expression. And so I really think that all of like those luminaries and those names that we know today were a big part of like part of my transition.
2: Mm. Do you think that you're treated differently like as a trans woman versus a man in regards to like I think about, like, if I was a man, all the things I could do, like the power that I think that men hold. Do you miss having that? Do you think you're treated differently?
1: I do. I definitely think that when I came out in my transition, I definitely saw the shift of how I was treated, right? Because there's still male privilege. It exists.
2: Yeah.
1: I mean, it's very prevalent. Like, the way that men and masculine people talk to you, I feel like there's a sense of like, okay, well, because you're a woman and there's this femininity to you, you can't do this. And, you know, so it's like, sometimes if I want to open a jar, I'll open it for you, but I can do it myself.
2: Uh-huh.
1: Right. So yeah, I definitely think the treatment is completely different. I still see a lot of male privilege in today's society. So definitely before my transition, it was the opposite.
2: Mm.
1: There was that male privilege. And so like, now it's like, wow, I definitely still see it.
2: Yeah. That's so interesting. For maybe like youth or anybody, I guess they don't have to be a youth, who's listening and who's struggling with coming out to their friends and family, or, you know, just needs more kind of encouragement. Is there any, like, I know it's a big general thing, but is there any kind of advice that you give people when they reach out to you that you would have found helpful if you were in the same position as them?
1: Yeah, I would say just be yourself. Don't be afraid. Don't hold back. Share your story. Share who you are. You know, even if it may not be like with your relatives or someone that you care about and someone that you love, you know, just be authentic in your truth. Don't shy away from your truth, because I feel like those are the things that are going to make you unhappy. Those are the things that are not going to make you be who you want to be. So always just be 100% honest in your truth and live your life. Be who you want to be. Be fabulous and shamazing and be a shining star.
2: I love you so much, Quinn. I'm so proud of you for all the things, you know, being your authentic self, and then just being this amazing radio superstar here on WFNU and over at our sister station, KFAI. This is your last episode of this grant-funded program, Tell Your Pride, and I've just really, really enjoyed you being here, and I hope that you can come back and do another show on WFNU.
1: Yes.
2: In the meantime, how can people hear you?
1: Yeah, so thank you so much, Lady K. I love you too. You've been such a blessing in my life, and I've been it's been honored to be a part of WFNU's family right here in the Frogtown community neighborhood. 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All right, it's been such an honor to share a little bit about my story with you right here on Tell Your Pride. That's a wrap on Tell Your Pride. I'm Shimmer. 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

0: Good morning, St. Paul. Right now we're at 57 and enjoying clear skies. Today will be partly sunny with a high near 64. Expect a north-northwest wind at 10 to 15. Tonight, we'll see mostly clear conditions with a low around 44 and a lighter northwest wind. Looking ahead to Friday, sunshine returns with a high near 61 and a gentle northwest breeze. From the WFNU 94.1 FM Weather Desk, that's the latest for
1: you. Can lead a horse to water. You can lead a man to love. Just know it may not matter when push may come to shove. I could tell myself he's foolish. Some might even say he's mad. To not have taken notice of the woman he was.

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1: Coming up on Black History with Roderick.
0: One such contributor was Horace King. He was an Alabama slave and architect who reached a high level of prominence in the mid-1800s. King became one of the most respected bridge architects in the Chattahoochee River Valley. His legacy is still alive in the amazing spiraling staircase of the Alabama State Capitol. So the next time that you're in Alabama and you visit the state capitol, make sure you look at the architecture. You will see just one example of what blacks have contributed to America. This has been Black History with Roderick Carter.

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1: 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In today's episode, I interview Ann Dolin. Her name is spelled A-N-N-D-O-L-I-N, and she is the founder of Educational Connections, an online tutoring service helping kids from elementary age all the way up to seniors in high school. You can find her company's YouTube videos online. They cover how to help your children with homework and provide tips for writing college entrance essays, FAFSA, and more. Her company specifically caters to children who need help with time management, organization, and prioritization. After watching her videos, I was so impressed with the quality of instructors that I hired her tutors for my own children who have ADD, dyslexia, and high-functioning autism. I continue to be so impressed with how much they empower both parents and students. They really know the power struggles that occur and have very good ideas on how to better approach those. I know the Frogtown parents, guardians, kids, and schools are having to do so much extra right now. I want to help you by providing some support for our kids who may be suffering academically. I've used some of the techniques talked about in today's episode with my own children, and the way these tutors have taught me how to talk to my children has made all of the difference in the world. But it takes practice. So hearing this episode one more time won't hurt. If this episode prompts your need to respond or provide ideas for future shows, please email me at thepapershufflers@gmail.com. Enjoy.
2: This, I'm delighted to introduce Ann Dolin, founder and president of Educational Connections Incorporated. Welcome, Ann. We're so glad to meet with you today.
3: I'm glad to be here, Julie. Thank you.
2: Well, you know, you started your company, you were working as a teacher, and you then started tutoring one student at your kitchen table. You know, tell us a little bit about your career journey and how you got into helping kids with their schoolwork and really were focusing on those kids that are struggling academically. What made you start this company?
3: Well, I was a special ed teacher, Julie, and after school, I'd actually drive the kids' homes and tutor them one-on-one, at first because it was hard to make it living in Northern Virginia on a teacher's salary. But then I realized, oh my gosh, this is so amazing. I love working with these kids one-on-one. It really felt more rewarding than a classroom of 30 kids. So over time, I decided that maybe I would go to tutoring. I had a child at the time and I thought, I want to stay in education. I love kids and I felt like I could make a bigger impact. And so I ended up leaving my teaching job and becoming a tutor and working with kids, still the same model, this time at my dining room table, as you mentioned. And I realized along the way, even when parents would hire me to help their child with like math or reading comprehension or writing, what I ultimately found was that these kids had struggles with other things that weren't necessarily pure academics. Like they didn't have a system for their papers. Their binders were a mess. They tended to procrastinate. There were a lot of arguments at home over homework. And I noticed when I started helping with those skills, in addition to their academics, that's really where the magic happened. I didn't know that this was called executive function coaching all those years ago. I just knew I was onto something. And that's how I got started.
2: Oh, well, I'm so glad you did. You know, I found you. I was looking. I have a child who has a mild case of attention deficit disorder, which is the non-hyper version of ADHD. And often those kids don't appear to need help. So we'll talk a little bit more about that. But I was typing in executive function tutoring and your site came up and I was so thrilled to learn some of the tips. So tell us, why are those executive functions skills so important for kids today?
3: Well, when we think of ADHD, as you mentioned, Julie, we often think of kids that are really, really hyperactive. But there are multiple kinds of ADHD, not just the hyperactive type. There's also inattentive type. And many kids have a diagnosis of ADHD. But there are some kids that may not meet the criteria for ADHD, but just still have trouble with focus and maintaining attention, getting started in the first place. Also things like organizing and studying. And so those kids usually fall into this other category we call executive function weaknesses. Here's the thing. Everybody with ADHD has executive function weaknesses. But a lot of times you can have these weaknesses but not meet the diagnostic criteria of ADHD. To me, it completely doesn't matter. If you're struggling with these things like organizing, getting started, prioritizing, sustaining your focus, turning your work in on time, when it comes to academics, you're just naturally going to have a harder time in school than the average kid. And so whatever the issue is, we want to help. And so I decided, like, this was the vision. This was really what we could do to make a difference, was helping kids with these executive function issues, whether or not they had ADHD.
2: Yeah, I'm curious, you know, for parents, because as you mentioned, a lot of kids have these skills, but they may not have an official diagnosis. So for those parents who may be noticing those issues, what are some tips that you would give these parents? You know, I mean, let me just share my story before we get into that, because I want to give parents an idea of what this may look like. Your child may be getting good grades. I have a child who's getting A's and B's, and I started to research this with my daughter. I started reading on it. I was like, wow, this is like reading an autobiography of my own school journey. And so I have learned tools over the years that you're teaching. So I have not taken the time to get an official diagnosis, but I can tell you everything you're teaching is stuff that I struggled with. And when I watch my daughter, who the teachers, you know, will often say she's doing well, but she does turn things in late and she doesn't always seem focused. When I went in under the hood, and I think this is where parents could maybe look in the backpacks, right, at the planners and at the homework, they'll notice things. Like, for instance, my daughter had a planner, and I said, well, let's take a look at your homework. And when I opened it up, she had written down that she had some math homework, but it just said math. And it said it in the subject line that wasn't the math column. And it had it on a Saturday for the due date. And it was just, you know, I got some math homework at some point, who knows when and who knows where. So provide us with some of the advice that you're giving parents to really help determine what is the executive function issue, which you said was organization, time management, planning, prioritizing, etc.
3: You know, I bet what happened is the teacher said, all right, everybody, here's your math homework, write this down. And what most kids would do is go to the date, you know, September 16th, math class, page 56, 1 through 10. But right. I bet her mind may have been elsewhere, and she thought, oh, math homework, let me open my notebook and just write it down.
2: Yeah.
3: And so we often think of those when kids do things like that, or, you know, they don't turn something in on time, or they just really, really procrastinate. We often see it's a character flaw. Like, well, maybe they're kind of lazy, or just they don't care, or they're not paying attention. But the reality is that these students have skill deficits. And instead of saying, you know, to a student like that, you know, you need to pay attention more. When your teacher says this, you better write it down. None of those things work. Instead, you have to figure out, okay, what is happening? In this case, she probably needs to be taught, all right, when your teacher says homework, you need to have a paper clip on the date. And every day you move the paper clip. So when you open your notebook, it shows you the day you're on automatically. You then go down to math, look up at the overhead or the board or wherever the teacher has it, and jot it down exactly. That way, because what often happens is teachers although they're supposed to keep the work electronically, some do and some don't. And they often will record assignments in different places, which makes it really, really hard for kids with executive function issues. So they kind of need to have a backup. And I think what you're explaining, Julie, is their backup. So they can come home and regardless of whether their teacher posted the assignment or not, they have a place where they can find it.
2: Absolutely. And I think so many times in classes, you know, I would ask my daughter, how do they give you that homework? And they'll do it verbally, right? They'll say, okay, everybody, we got some math homework. It's chapter 10, pages, you know, 37 through 48, lesson 5. They say it so quickly and they may not be writing it down. And so for those kids that are have lost focus, they suddenly hear that there's homework, but they've missed the verbal by the time they actually get the pen to the paper. So I do think this is a combination too, sometimes where even teachers themselves don't realize if had they been writing that down while they were speaking it on a board or somewhere, that the kids who take a second to refocus then have something to visually look at they could copy before they walk out of class, you know. And that's where I think one thing I've been sometimes having to request because I have to find the homework myself then, right? As a parent, I have to help my child. And so you, like you said, there's a lot of new apps. We have an app I know at schools that give the upcoming assignments and they do give those details, which really help. What are some of the other well-meaning things that parents often do from a parent perspective that can backfire when we're helping those disorganized children? Because I think sometimes you want, like you said, lazy. You call your kid lazy. But I like how you gave specifics, like put a paperclip. You have to write down the page number. You have to write down the lesson and the chapter. Giving them those specifics, I think, is so helpful because I don't want to criticize. That does not work. Right. And just repeating, do this, doesn't work either.
3: Right, because if it did, you wouldn't be in this situation. I completely get it. And I think the first step is to like gently unlearn the assumptions that we've carried with us as parents for many, many years. You know, the lazy thing, unmotivated. But if we look at it like, oh, actually, I wonder if my child could have a skills gap. Let's say it's an issue with getting started. Maybe they don't know actually know how to prioritize their assignments. And you come to it with curiosity, like, could that be the case? Your response is going to be different than, oh my gosh, he just doesn't care. I'm so sick of him on those video games. Get off of that right now and get started. Like your response is just going to be different as a parent. We ultimately can't control everything our kids can do, but we can start with what we do as parents. And so, you know, a little thing that we can do in that case where the student isn't sure where to start, we can say, what's the one thing that if you got this done today, you would feel great about yourself? What's the one assignment that's really important to you? You could say, you know, what are the two things you want to start with? Or what are the top three things you want to get accomplished? So anytime we can ask questions that lead them to think, okay, well, what am I going to do first? That helps a student get unstuck, which is better than, do you have homework? Which is not helpful. So if we approach it to like, maybe my child is stuck. Maybe they don't have the tools. Perhaps they don't have the skills. It allows you to have a different response. And that's often the first step.
2: Yeah, I had to unlearn that too, because I think even for me, having struggled with this myself, I was still kind of in that you're being lazy, you're just not paying attention, and then realizing, oh, she doesn't know how to do it, or she is unable to do it without help. And that really is what ADHD is. And actually, I have heard in seminars that, kids specifically with ADHD and those executive function skills, it's not that they don't know what to do, and they may even know how to do it, but they really need assistance to do it because they lose focus so quickly. They need an accountability partner. So if you can almost see yourself as that, that is helpful. And I loved your questions. I know I have heard you talk about these common yes, no, and why questions that parents ask. versus how you just reworded them into powerful questions. So you said, don't say, do you have homework? Is that because it's just a simple yes or no? And then you said, what are your priorities? Is that the powerful question? Because it's getting the kid to really think and engage, and it's empowering the child to think about their own work, right? Is that the difference between those?
3: It is the difference. Do you have homework? And the answer is no, it's probably not true. It's yes.
2: I found that to be yes.
3: And you know what? Sometimes the child may not actually have a math worksheet or have to write an essay that's due tomorrow, but they still have to study for a test that's also tomorrow. And sometimes kids don't see that as homework. So I don't love the question, do you have homework? Although it's well-meaning. I also don't love, like, why didn't you do this? You knew you had that 2 weeks ago. Why do you have that 2 weeks ago? Why didn't you start on this earlier? I'm not taking you to the craft store anymore at the last minute to get stuff for your project. You know, why did you wait so late? So the why questions don't always turn out really well either. But I do like the powerful questions where you're just kind of like trying to be a little curious. You mentioned that book report. What might be something you could do today to get going on it? Are there any materials that you might need? So those types of questions can be helpful. They have to be genuine, though. They can't be like, I'm just going to do this one time. And, you know, because kids are really smart. They know when we're pulling the wool over their eyes. They know, like, we've asked them about homework for 5 years, and now we're asking it a different way. It can be where you say, you know what, I've noticed that in the past, I've always asked you, like, do you have homework? And now I'm realizing that's maybe not the best question when you come home. And do you need some downtime? Do you want to talk about this after, you know, after you watch your show or whatever it might be? But really opening up the dialogue with your child and saying, like, look, we need to approach this differently. I love Dr. Becky. Dr. Becky is like, she's an amazing psychologist, and she has a book. She has like lots of videos online, but she often talks about this technique called repair. And sometimes when you get into it with your child, if you feel like you're micromanaging and they're really pushing back, sometimes when you're pushing really hard on your child to get something done or to focus and they're really pushing back at you, like, leave me alone, don't tell me what to do, or they're completely ignoring you, it may feel like you're in a power struggle. And if you feel like you are, then you are. And oftentimes the things that come out of our mouths are not like the best things. Why can't you do this? You're just as smart as your sister. You just need to buck up, you know, stop being so lazy. But instead, if we go to our child and we want to start asking powerful questions, we might say, look, I don't like how things have gone lately. I wish I didn't say those things. Let's start things differently. Would it be helpful if I asked you, you know, what your number one assignment is? Or just kind of like open up a dialogue. But it's okay to start out by saying, you know what, I think I'm not approaching this right. I want to make sure you have your work done, but I also want to give you autonomy. Like, let's talk about a good balance. And I really like the work of Dr. Becky. She's blown up. She's huge now. She's all over social media. She has a book called Good Inside. And I found her work to be really, really helpful, and not in terms of academics, but just in terms of parenting. And that's often what she says is, she calls it repair, but, you know, before you can change the way in which you do things, it is often that you have to say, take a step back and say, oh, I don't like how things have gone. Let's talk about how we can do it, things differently, or trying to kind of like repair the relationship.
2: Yeah. And really admitting to, as a parent, I think, to your kids, that you've made some mistakes, I do think softens the entire thing. I know I have had those conversations with my own children, and I have found that they do respond. I mean, they are forgiving. And I think when they see you saying you're sorry, they will do that too. And I think setting the tone and saying, I didn't understand this, and now I want to assist you in a different way, I think is really powerful. I liked that you said, you know, I want to give you some autonomy. I want to give you some break. I want to talk about some of the paper tools that you provide your students when they go to take a tutoring session through you. There's one that just talks about the start time frame for homework that the children can choose, and maybe they choose the same one every day, or maybe due to activities they have to choose a different one. But you have, it looks like, 8 different times that they can choose to say, this is when I'm going to do my homework. And they're, you know, either right after school, after a 30-minute break, before practice, after practice, before dinner, after dinner, before bed, before school. I do have a child that actually is a little more focused in the morning. And so I always thought that was a bad thing until I realized she has more energy in the morning. And that might be okay as long as it's not due that day. Have you found that to be useful with your students? I think it's

0: nice for parents to know that they just have those, maybe they circle it. How do you use that tool with your students?
1: Well, it's really more for parents and explaining, you know, there's lots of times that kids can do homework. Oftentimes what happens is kids come home from school, and if the parent is at home, they're like, all right, let's go, homework. Come on, buddy, now.
0: Yeah.
1: And, you know, our natural rhythm of the day is, you feel like this, as I do, probably, that at 3 o'clock, you're kind of spent. And that's when we go for a cup of coffee, because our natural, our body is just kind of letting down a little bit. And kids feel like that, too. And so when we're asking them to do homework straight away, it often doesn't go very well. And it's just really a tool to say, you know, there are lots of times to start homework. It doesn't have to be right after school. It can be, you know, right before dinner. But what you don't want to do, and what the mistake that often kids make if left to their own devices, is they will start it too late and they finish too late. And so as parents, we say, hey, you need to be done with your homework at 10 or 9 or whatever. That's the shutoff time in our house. But the end time is actually not the problem. It's the start time. So talking to your kids, okay, this is going on too late. What time could you start your homework? What's a better time to start to get it all done? And not giving them a choice of like before bed, that would be a bad idea, but saying there's lots of times based on, you know, how long it's taking you, what's an earlier time you can start?
0: Oh, interesting. Yeah.
1: That tends to do, kids tend to respond to that a little bit better than, okay, buddy, every day at 4 o'clock, you're sitting down and you're starting homework. That's when you get resentment and pushback, power struggles. And, you know, nobody wins in a power struggle. So if you can give a little bit of choice, but we don't want to incorporate gentle parenting. There needs to be structure. There needs to be routine, but kids can have some say in it for sure.
0: Yeah, giving them some say, but you're right, putting some structure around that. Like, I know you're always a mess right before bed, so let's not, you know. But I have another child who is a night owl, and that is actually when she does some of her best work. So I think paying attention to your children's own biorhythms and patterns, too, is helpful with that. But I like that you're saying don't give them all of the say is smart. And that brought up some other thoughts that tools that I've heard you talk about. I think sometimes kids have a misperception about how long a project is going to take, or how, and knowing how to break down all homework really into smaller bits so that they could take advantage of any of those time slots. What advice do you give to parents when telling kids how to break out these, the whether it's a homework or whether it's studying for a test or whether it's a big project? What tips do you have for parents in that regard?
1: Well, oftentimes when kids have something due that is multi-day, like the thing that's due the next day, math homework, that's typically not as much of an issue as something that's due in 2 weeks, a book report, an essay, a science lab, something like that. Those tend to be the biggest issues because kids have a hard time planning ahead over more than just a couple of days. And so often when we work with kids, we'll say, okay, let's talk about this due date. When is that due date? We make sure it's in their calendar. And then, and typically software now will populate due dates into students' calendars. But what it doesn't do is say, all right, this essay is due in 2 weeks. What are the small steps you're going to take to complete that? And so we'll say to the student, okay, let's talk about the steps that need to be done in order to do this. If you don't do that, and if kids do have a skill gap in this area, that's where they tend to procrastinate. I had a student once, and the student had this 5-paragraph essay to do. And he said to me, I said, oh, you know, I forget his name. I'll just say Jimmy. Jimmy, how long do you think it's going to take you to do this? Because our goal with kids is to have them become actually pretty good time estimators. It's a very, very helpful skill. And he said to me, oh, Mrs. Dolan, this will take 50 minutes. And I said, 50 minutes? Tell me about that. And he's like, oh, duh, like 10 minutes for the first paragraph, 10 second, 10 third, 10 fourth, and 10 for the fifth paragraph, 50 minutes. And I said, oh, okay. Tell me about this. Do you have to do any research for this? Oh, yeah, I have to have 3 sources. Oh, Let's talk about those sources. Where might you get those? This was before ChatGPT. And, you know, having this conversation with the student, he's like, oh, I see your point. I mean, this is going to take me like at least 2 hours, maybe 2.5 hours. I'm like, oh, yeah, I think you're right. Well, given it's due, you know, in 2 weeks, what might be that first step? And when do you think you might do that for start that first step? He's like, well, I think I should go get those resources now. And I'm going to, I have time on Thursday from 4:30 to 5:15 where I could do that. And so I'm like, okay, great. Let's put that in your calendar. And so that's how you help kids break something down into smaller pieces. It's with their help.
0: Yeah. And it's asking those powerful questions, like you said. So I really love that. That's a great role model for us parents to think about. Because I know for me growing up, again, my parents, they just saw the behavior. I was told I was lazy. I would just sit with this big project and then it would be the night before. And then my parents would help me get it done, but I never felt successful. I would turn it in on time and feel like I was a failure. So that shame of not knowing how to break down a project on your own and getting an accountability partner like you do with your tutors is just a shame. I think about how I hid, you know, all of my lateness, because again, I was getting A's. I was in the National Honor Society. And yet when I got to college, my notes were such a mess. I would go to these courses in college with a notebook. I would not write down the subject names on my notebooks. I would get up, I would grab whatever notebook. I would go to class. I would turn to any page, and I'm not kidding, I wouldn't even turn to the next empty page. I would just turn to a page. So having these ways to better just break things down into little bits, and even what you were saying, like what is the first step? Sometimes with that homework, like you said, the math homework is not always an issue. I would say, you know what, do you want to do the easy tonight or the hard tonight? Which one do you want to do first? Which do you feel you have the most energy for? And even that helped her, I think, complete tasks better. But I'll start to remember that. What do you think the first step should be? Because I think just getting them to get in that space is so crucial.
1: Really, to your point, I love that question. Like, do you have the most energy right now for the hard things and just get that out of the way, or the easy? In general, it is better to do hard first. But for some kids that can't even muster the energy to like open their laptop, there's nothing wrong with doing easy first. And if you know your brain, and this is something we teach to kids called metacognition, you really need to know, how do I learn best? How can I best get this accomplished? And that's really what you're saying to your daughter. And I bet your parents didn't do to you because they didn't know.
0: They didn't know. Yeah. I wanted to ask you to my issue of notes. What tools or tips? I mean, I do think parents should look at their children's notes. I mean, my daughter will tell me she has studied for 2 hours on a test and then she gets a poor score. And I always wonder, I'm like, how could you be studying for 2 hours and get a poor score? I'm like, either you're not certain how to study, like what to focus on when you study, or perhaps she's like me, where her notes are a mess. I had to organize my notes for hours before I could even start to cram it the night before. Do you have any tips to help students in that regard? So there's the time management. I think we've talked a little bit about how to get them to time out their homework. Let's talk about the organizing of their notes. How do you do that?
1: Well, certainly the notes are a big issue. I like using Cornell notes, and it's a very popular note-taking system where basically, whether you're on your laptop or you have a notebook, you draw a line, dividing your paper vertically so that about a third of this page on the left is open and then two-thirds to the right. And the idea is that you take your notes on the right-hand side. Like, let's say you're talking about causes of the Civil War. You might jot down your notes over there, and then on the left, you're going to write the topic, causes of the Civil War, and any other like major important information on the left. So when you go to study your notes, you basically cover up the notes side and you ask yourself the questions on the left. You turn them into questions. What are the causes of the Civil War? And you ask yourself that question and see if you know it, and then you look at the answer. So there's like lots of fancy ways electronically to do this type of work, like Quizlet, for example. But the idea is that you have to, first, that helps you organize your notes. But secondly, it allows you to be an active learner instead of a passive learner. Oftentimes kids say, oh, I studied for 2 hours. I don't know why I got a C. Well, maybe you studied by reading, like rereading your notes, which is very, very common. In fact, a study of first-year college students found that 84% of kids study that way. And it's easy to see why people have a hard time their freshman year. If you're rereading your notes, you kind of have like this illusion of knowing. You think you know it, but you do not really know it in depth. So I like that note-taking way of doing things. Now, there's ChatGPT has something called study mode. And what was happening is kids, when they had to study for a test or they had a study guide, for example, instead of actually doing the study guide, which takes mental energy, they're feeding it into chat and chat's doing the study guide for them. And then they're just reading it to study, which is not a good way to study, obviously.
0: Yeah.
1: Study mode is this new product from chat that allows kids to upload a study guide. Instead of doing it for them, it will say, describe synthesis. What do you already know about synthesis? So it's not giving you the answer. It's asking you questions to help you figure it out. And I love that. And so teaching kids ways to use things like study mode and ChatGPT, there's other ones too, but that's really the newest and the most popular one, can be really, really helpful for helping them to be a more active studier.
0: I'm so glad you gave that tip. I did not know that, because it is true that kids are using ChatGPT, whether you know it or not, they are using it. I found out both of my kids were using it, and there are some security things to be aware of too with that. So I do think parents should just take a look at the phones, ask their kids, are you using it, and not get mad, because it is a tool. And now I will take a look and tell my kids about that study mode, because you're right, then it's basically asking them the questions. And so if they're not taking Cornell notes, then that's another way that they can do it. So thank you for that. We have here about 15 more minutes. I wanted to ask you a little bit about any other tips with either calendars or planners or checklists or and then I wanted to end with how to manage procrastination, because there are times even when we do our best, they're still going to procrastinate. So tell us a little bit about any calendar or planner or other checklists, either digital or otherwise, that you think we should be aware of going into the school year.
1: Parents often ask that question, like, should my child use paper and pencil? Should they use a digital calendar? You know, what's best? What's the best way to get them to record things? And the answer is, which I hate saying, but whatever the child will consistently use, that's the answer. And, you know, for many, many years, I tried to treat every child the same when I was doing much of the tutoring. And I'd say, okay, you got to use this assignment notebook. Now, this is how you use it. This is how you write it down. And many kids would do it just fine. They'd learn the skill and they'd use it on their own. But not every student would. And those that wouldn't, then they didn't have any other tool. It was like my way or no way. And so what I started realizing was I had to give them options. And so you might say, tell me about how does your school keep it? Do all your teachers put all that information online? Because if they do, that may be sufficient and the student doesn't need a paper and pencil notebook. They might just do fine with the software. Every school has different ones, like Schoology or Canvas.
0: Right.
1: That it is populated there. That might be fine. So what sometimes kids will use what they have online, but then they will keep a small notebook, usually something like this, something really small, that they can keep in their purse or their backpack or their pocket. And this is kind of, I know it feels old school, But for some kids, like, they just need a place to jot down other things, because –

0: all my notes in. And it's just, it's not perfect, but it's dated. So I can generally remember, oh, I wrote that down at this point. I can look through it. I will put little to-dos. But for some kids, they just maybe need one notebook because everything else.
1: That is so funny. I have landed on that same thing myself. I have, you know, it's maybe a 5x7, so I can fit it in easily. And because it's so portable, I can take it and I will take notes and just date the top. And then I do a line right between items. And it's my catch-all. We call it the catch-all notebook. And sometimes you're right. Simple is better. So keeping kids to let them know that that's an option. I love that. You have a great tool that you talk about with procrastination style. And it's a list of questions. It's about 12 questions. And I'll just list the procrastination styles that the questions get you to. You either are a perfectionist procrastinator, a dreamer, a worrier, a defier, a crisis maker, or an overdoer. Mm-hmm. And then you provide tools on how those different styles might require different techniques to get them past their procrastination. Tell us a little bit about that. And obviously, people can watch your webinars to get more on that, or they can hire the tutors themselves and talk about this. Because I think this is, you know, even when we do the best we can, kids are going to procrastinate. So I think when I gave this to my daughter, and even I gave it to myself, I was like, oh, yeah, these are the ways that I can get past my own self to try and get started.
0: Yeah, it's funny you gave it to your daughter. I gave it to my son last year and his friends. They were all visiting. He was a senior in college. And I was surprised because usually it's, you know, the style is more of like the last minute type of kid, the anxious student, but in this case, they were the overdoers. Most of them were overdoers. And these are the kids that, you know, they take on too much. Like, oh, can you write up the notes for this class? Or if they're working on a group project, one student will take on a role, or they just kind of like collect things to do and they easily get overwhelmed. And when you're overwhelmed, your first inclination is to say, this is too much. I'm going to avoid it, right?
1: Yeah.
0: So for the overdoer, it really means, you know, if you're doing a group project, delegating something and not taking it all on. And so as coaches, we want to figure out what is your style? You know, is it that? Or is it that you're feeling so anxious about the assignment and you just can't get yourself started because you're worried that it's not going to be perfect? And in that case, you know, we'll often talk with kids like, what's good enough? Let's jot down what is okay, what is acceptable, and we start there. But for other kids that can't muster the energy, we have found a lot of success with the Pomodoro method, which is a timer that you set for 25 minutes, depending on the age of the child. So this would be more like for middle, high school, college students. And you really want to chunk your time never more than 25 minutes. So you set a timer, you get rid of every possible distraction you have. You're in a place where there's not a lot going on, and you're working on the thing you want to get done, your chemistry lab, for example. But just for 25 minutes, and you take a 5-minute break. Because the brain, if they see the end on the other side, if it sees the end on the other side, it will say, oh, wait, this is a short period of time. I can focus and then I get a break. And then you can set it again for 25 minutes. But what we know and what research has told us about attention is that, you know, you can't expect your brain to sit and do work for a very extended period of time because you're going to think, your brain will think, oh, that is way too hard. That's too long. It's arduous. I'm just not going to do it. But if you say to your brain, hey, listen, brain, let's just do this for 25 minutes. You set a timer. It's called the Pomodoro method for 25 minutes. And you get rid of all your distractions. You work for 25. You take a break for 5. You work for 25. Take a break. Pomodoro, break, Pomodoro. So you're essentially doing 4 Pomodoros in a row. That's all your brain can handle. Yeah. For some kids, it might just be a Pomodoro and a break, and that's it. Or a Pomodoro, a break, Pomodoro.

0: Pandora. For adults, it can be longer, but really asking your brain to sustain attention more than that for people with EF issues or ADHD might be too much. But if you say, okay, brain, it's only 25 minutes, we can do this, you're more likely to be able to get started.
1: Agreed. And I think one thing those breaks do, and I've learned this about people with ADD and ADHD, it's a dopamine issue. I mean, it literally is the brain chemistry. They lose focus because they're losing energy. And so by you getting up and moving around, it's like you're replenishing the fuel tank. And I also learned, oddly, that sipping juice, having liquid sugar can push you through, and obviously not every child can do that, depending on, their nutritional and dietary needs, but that sipping it, not chugging it, can actually help sustain some of the dopamine. And so that was interesting to me too. And I've even tried that sometimes a little bit with myself, which is very helpful. Well, I really love all of these tips. I just want to reemphasize to the parents the shame that these kids feel. And if we can start using those powerful questions to try and engage them and get them to think about it and them to feel empowered and not feel like they are doing something wrong, because we have to remember they really need you as an accountability partner, versus someone who is micromanaging them and who is there to discipline them. That is what I have found doesn't work. And I think, Anne, you have illustrated that as well. And so I just want to, for those, we are at our wrap-up time. For those who want to find out more about the tutoring, because you really help kids from elementary all the way up through the end of high school, and you do also focus some of your tutoring on kids who are trying to get into college and who want assistance in applying for colleges, who want assistance with filling out the SATs and the ACTs. You also do that type of tutoring. Where can they find you online?
0: Sure, Julie. The things that we've talked today about are more like executive function coaching. So if you feel like your child might have skills gaps, for example, or your relationship is at an impasse with your child and you know they need these skills, but you may not be the right person to teach them. And even though I do this for a living, I found I wasn't the right person for my own kids. That's pretty natural. That's where we can help. So whether it's executive function coaching, an academic tutor, a college consultant, as you mentioned, all of that can be found on our website, which is ectutoring.com. And the name of our company is Educational Connections.
1: Oh, thank you. And for those of you who are on YouTube, you can find some of her webinars on YouTube. I encourage you to take a look at those. You'll get to know the tutors and you'll realize, wow, this really is a wealth of wonderful expertise. And just the way that they were managing, I could tell they understood children. And that it isn't going to be the hard line is not going to work. And I think that's what drew me to your organization. My kids just had their first tutoring session yesterday. The tutors were wonderful. So I'm hopeful that they're going to be able to gain some to improve on some of these skill gaps. So thank you very much. Anything you want to add? Anything that maybe we didn't mention that we should have? I think you gave great tips.
0: Well, thanks, Julie. I'd say just keep it positive. We can't control everything our kids do, but we can on our end, stay positive and calm.
1: Yes, always, right? Keep calm and carry on. Always good advice. Well, Anne, thank you so much for your time today. And if you'd like to learn more about Anne's company, visit Educational Connections website at ectutoring.com. Thank you for listening live. Have a great day, and until next time, happy paper shuffling.

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1: Meditating. As I'll share later, oftentimes we can't adapt because we've never centered and we never sit still. So I'm going to ask you to do something that many of you don't like doing, is, as the old people would say, sat down somewhere. And I want you to sit down, put your feet on the ground firmly. If you can, put your arms at your side and take a deep breath in. Hold it. Now release it slowly. Focus on what you want to transform. Focus on where you want to go. Focus on how you need to adapt to what's going on around you. Let's do that one more time. Take a deep breath in. Hold it. Now release it slowly. Let's release the stress. Let's release the anxiety. Let's release the pressures of today. And as we release those things, let's bring to us the things that we desire. I have a few affirmations for you today, and I want you to say them boldly and confidently. Say this with me: I am capable of adapting to change. Say, I can pivot without losing my purpose. And I trust myself to navigate the unexpected. Let's say that one more time. Say, I am capable of adapting to change. I can pivot without losing my purpose. And I trust myself to navigate the unexpected. Family, this is where we start today. This is where we get grounded. And this is what we affirm. This is the transformation code. Let's live whole. Let's live aligned. And let's keep transforming together. Welcome back to the Transformation Code. Let's take a few minutes to look at what's happening globally, nationally, and right here in Minnesota. Globally, President Donald Trump is hosting Chinese President Xi Jinping in Washington today. The two leaders are discussing a number of major issues affecting the relationship between the United States and China, including trade, artificial intelligence, Taiwan, and the ongoing war involving Iran. Xi's visit is the first to Washington in more than a decade. The global financial markets are also experiencing increased pressure. Government bond yields have risen sharply amid continued concerns about inflation, the Iran conflict, and stronger than expected economic activity in the United States and Europe. And at the United Nations General Assembly this week, outgoing UN Secretary General Antonio Guterres called for greater international cooperation around artificial intelligence, climate change, and ongoing global conflicts. Nationally, here in the United States, new unemployment claims are hovering near their lowest levels in decades. New weekly claims declined again, providing another indication of strength in portions of the U.S. labor market. Congress is also debating U.S. military involvement in Iran. The Senate could consider a war powers measure requiring the president to end U.S. involvement or obtain congressional authorization to continue military operations. And a federal judge has ordered the White House to restore access to journalists from CNN, MSN Now, and The Politico, saying the administration ban was likely unconstitutional. The outlets reported that their journalists are still denied access Thursday morning. Here in the Twin Cities, public safety and youth intervention continue to be part of the conversation. A Minnesota Star Tribune report today examines significant difference between Minneapolis and St. Paul in vehicle-related property crimes. The report highlights efforts in St. Paul involving coordination among law enforcement, prosecutors, and community services, including interventions aimed at young people involving auto theft and related crimes. Also in the Twin Cities, Metro Transit officials have identified two men who were killed in separate recent incidents involving light rail trains in Minneapolis and St. Paul. Those are just a few of the stories we're watching today. This is the Transformation Code. Let's live whole. Let's live aligned. Let's keep transforming together.

welcome back to the Transformation Code. So let's make this practical. How do you actually become more adaptable? First, we have to understand that adaptability and reaction are not the same thing. We live in an increasingly reactionary world. Something happens and immediately we respond. An email comes in, respond. Somebody posts something, respond. Traffic slows down, get frustrated. Turn on the news, get triggered, and get angry. Somebody says something you don't like, react. And if you're constantly reacting, you're really not adapting. Adaptability requires enough space between what happens and what you do next to actually choose your response. And that's why one of the practices that has helped me tremendously is meditation and learning to become centered. And this connects directly to the five keys. It begins with state. What is happening mentally, emotionally, physically, and spiritually? Then we look at our systems. What process have you created to keep you grounded when life becomes unpredictable? Then your structure. What habits are helping you? For example, how do you start your morning? If the first thing you do is grab your phone, check emails, look at social media, turn on the news, and immediately start running errands, you've already allowed everyone else's create some space. Meditate, pray, stretch, read, think, breathe. Then there are your surroundings, the people, places, and things you're allowing into your environment. You have to curate what you consume. You don't need every notification. You don't need every argument. You don't need every piece of breaking news entering your mind in real time. Because here's what happens. You hit traffic on your way to work. Something goes wrong in a meeting. And at 5 o'clock, you say, man, I had a terrible day. No. You may have had a few terrible moments. Don't give 15-minute moment permission to own the other 23 hours and 45 minutes of your day. That's adaptability. Something happened, acknowledge it, process it, adjust, and keep moving. This is the Transformation Code. Let's live whole. Let's live aligned. And let's keep transforming together.

Welcome back to the Transformation Code. I want to make this one a little personal, because adaptability isn't something I learned because I read it in a book. I put it in my book because I learned it in my real life. There was a point when I began to realize that if I didn't learn how to adapt, I was never going to fully function the way I knew I was capable of functioning. Because I could look across my life and see it. Relationships, business, finances, health, career. Whenever something moved unexpectedly, I struggled to move with it. And part of that is simply how I'm built. I like structure. I like understanding where things are going. I like having a plan. Now, I've shared that some of that may be connected to where I fit in the spectrum and how my mind processes information. But whatever the reason, I eventually had to recognize something. Life was not going to stop changing simply because change was uncomfortable for me. And that realization changed how I approached transformation. I had to stop seeing adaptability as weakness. I had to stop thinking that changing the plan meant I had failed. And I had to stop believing that because something didn't happen the way I envisioned it, the entire vision was wrong. Sometimes you have to change the plan. Sometimes you have to change the timeline. Sometimes you have to change the people around you. Sometimes you have to change your habits. And sometimes you have to change yourself. I began to understand adaptability almost as a mechanism of survival. Because life is going to move. People are going to move. Business is going to move. Your body is going to change. The world around you is changing right now. And transformation requires that we learn how to move without losing ourselves in the movement. That's really the question I had to ask myself. What do I need to change about myself when circumstances change around me? Not how do I control everything, not how do I make everything stop, go according to my plan, but how do I remain grounded in who I am, clear about where I'm going, and flexible enough to change how I get there. For me, that has become one of the most important lessons of transformation. Your purpose can remain steady even when your path has to change. Family, this is the Transformation Code. Let's live whole. Let's live aligned. Let's keep transforming together.

0: All right, welcome back to the Transformation Code. I am excited to welcome someone I've known for a while and is a dear friend, and someone who is living out our topic of adaptability in real time. Simon Trotman Cordova is an attorney, business owner, husband, father, community leader, former member of Richfield City Council. He's currently helps lead a law firm serving businesses and organizations throughout our community. He is now running for Senate, Minnesota State Senate District 51.
1: True story.
0: Yeah. So Simon already has a full plate and then apparently decided, you know what? I need one more thing to do. But that's exactly why I wanted him on the show today, because this conversation isn't simply about politics. It's about what happens when you step into a new season that requires you to adapt your schedule, your systems, your relationships, your communication, and sometimes yourself. Simon, welcome to the Transformation Code.
2: Hey, thank you. Thank you so much. And what a kind introduction. Really excited to be here with you, friend. Thank you for all the years that you have poured into my life. You have been a part of my health journey and inspiring my health journey. You've come and you've spoken and you've poured into our team members, and really grateful to be here with you.
0: Well, it's a pleasure. I brag about knowing Simon all the time. So people like, you know Simon? Yes, he's a dear friend.
2: It's a mutual society of braggadocia.
0: Yeah, so we brag about each other. And I wanted Simon on here as we talk about adaptability. I find, and I say this because I'm a friend and I know him. I know his wife, Jennifer. Shout out to Jennifer.
2: Shout out to Jennifer Melendez Troutman.
0: Yes. She is my wife and I were talking about them. They are a great power couple. But one of the things I've always appreciated about him, although he does all this thing, he never seems busy. And I know he has such a full life, but whenever he's somewhere, he seems present. And I feel like that is a real power that very few people have. And people ask me a couple of weeks ago, how does Simon do the things he does, but he never seems rushed? I'm like, I don't know. So I said, we're going to get to the bottom of that.
2: That's a work in progress. So yeah. Thank you for that.
0: Well, so listen, let's dive into it. You're an attorney. You got all this other stuff going on. So you apparently looked at your schedule and said, hey, let me add something. So what made you say?
2: I looked at LeBron and said, hey, can you be there? I said, yeah, absolutely. Tell me when. We'll be there.
0: No, I'm not being on the show. I'm talking about you running for office. You are
2: at like,
0: what made you say, hey, you know what? This is the season for me to run for state senate. What made you do that?
2: Well, the joke is I just had too much time and not enough pain in my life, and I thought, what could fix that? And certainly a senate run can take up your time and make you feel things.
0: Well, I'm sure there's got to be more than that. So
2: no, absolutely. So like you mentioned, I had the privilege of serving as a city council member in Richfield, which is a city that I grew up in. I was born in Bloomington, attended Bloomington, Richfield. Richfield and public schools, and our family just got grounded in Richfield, and now we're raising the fourth generation of Richfielders in our city, in our Senate district. And so when I had the privilege of serving, we became, when I joined the council, we became the first majority Latino council in state history. Uh-huh. And we adjusted the city council age about 35 years, the median age down 30 years. So it was a season of transformation. We had to learn that we didn't have the book, we didn't have the code. So we had to figure out transformation without LeBrent's book. That process of learning even a decade ago, what does organizational and systems change look like in government year after year, cycle after cycle, the expectations and demands, righteous demands of community, and then the technical know-how of city government and bureaucracy, people that have devoted their lives to civil service. And as elected leaders, we stand in between and we reflect, and we should be the megaphone, the voice of the people to government. But then we also have the opportunity, we are not technical experts, so we hear from the bureaucracy what they're thinking, and we have to deliver to our community. So I did that for a decade, really proud of our work. I left the city council, and it's a partisan answer, but Donald Trump was reelected. Mm-hmm. You mentioned our law firm. Our law firm, we work with everybody, but primarily we represent Black, Latino, first-generation immigrant, business owners, entrepreneurs, and our mission is to build prosperity and power in community. And almost immediately after the administration change, we saw the economic impact to the clients and the businesses that we had. We have team members that were immediately impacted. Their teammates, a lot of people are aware of Operation Metro Surge, but the practices of we're now breaking into homes, we're breaking into cars, we're disregarding laws and precedents, constitutional rights, we are now seizing people who are here legally with status, that all happened immediately, almost immediately in 2025. So we had an employee that was here legally, but her lawyer said, you know, you're on temporary protected status. If you get picked up, you could be put in expedited removal proceedings, and were our employee to go back to their home country, without going into the details, they would certainly be arrested but probably killed. And so she actually studied for the bar in 2025, mostly in her basement, because legal counsel had advised that. So people, I mean, we're talking about people here legally, but this is like Aung San Suu Kyi. You know, these are the kinds of stories that political prisoners in other parts of the world experience, but we are manifesting that through the decisions the federal government is making. So when not Operation Metro Surge, but for those of us that were watching HR1, some people like to call it the Big Beautiful Bill, but they allocated $170 billion with a B for what? To go pursue a group of people that even conservative research projects like the Cato Institute say that immigrants that are undocumented are 40% less likely to commit crimes than your average American. So when you fund $170 billion for the project of pursuing some of the safest, most law-abiding people that are in our country, so, well, that's a domestic army. And so in my heart, in my mind, in our practice, I didn't know how not to be political in this moment. There's no place we could not be political. We're proud of our work, which is building prosperity and power. But when politics get in the way of that, I just said, I'm going to aggressively adjust my bandwidth. I'm going to adapt. I had to adapt my mind and just said, there's got to be space to do things that we have not done before. And so that meant a lot of things. That meant standing up in immigration practice. That meant being present, you know, protesting in ways that we have before, but at a volume we haven't done before. It meant advising different organizations, and it meant doing things politically. And there was an opportunity to run for Senate, and so we decided to do that. And at the same time, we're fighting for the rule of law. We're fighting for democracy. We're also fighting for every person to be able to afford their life. Because the reason we got here is because people didn't feel like they could afford their life. I didn't feel like I work hard. I work more than 50 hours a week. I can't afford health insurance. I can't afford my rent. I don't know that I'll ever be able to afford a home. So I think if we come to the people in 4 years and we say, look, you have democracy, but you're hungry. You have democracy, you can't afford your health, but your grandmother is going to die unless you're wealthy. People don't want to have that conversation, so we have to do both. It's just it's hard to describe the level of urgency that we have right now. So that's what I'm doing. I'm inviting other people to doing that. We're having an incredible campaign. I'm really proud of our district and how we're showing up.
0: Man, that was definitely not what I expected, but that was what I needed. Man, you know, that is really powerful, because what you're talking about is, you know, when you have something that's important to you. And one of the things I had a conversation with someone today, and people talk about discipline. And I was like, well, discipline, real discipline, is fueled out of purpose. If you got a good purpose, now that's, you know, you saw a situation and you said, how do I adapt? Because you've seen people hurt.
2: Yeah.
0: And now you're moving into that. Now, I know you got passion around this, but you're still a father. Mm-hmm. You're still a husband.
2: Yes.
0: Right? And so when you felt this passion, and I know, you know, you've got a beautiful marriage. How long you been married?
2: Oh, we've been married over 24 years.
0: Over almost 25 years. I'm going to be a politician for you. Almost 25 years. Yes.
2: We're knocking on a quarter century.
0: Almost a quarter century. How did you have this conversation? You know, we hear your passion, and we hear all this, but she went with you through all the other stuff.
2: Yeah.
0: Well, how did you say, hey, honey, I know I got this law practice. I know we got kids. Our kids are in high school.
2: And, yes.
0: I need to do this. Like, how did that conversation go?
2: That's such a great question. It's so powerful, and there are multiple answers. The first answer, I appreciate you saying it, was, Simon does all these things. How can he possibly do all these things? The first thing I have to say is, I have never been a solo act. I'm not a great solo act. I couldn't be here if I didn't have partners and other attorneys and other paralegals and a whole team of folks that are working hard right now. I sure couldn't be here thinking about a political opportunity if I did not have an incredible wife in Jennifer that supported me, and two amazing young men that have growing political consciousness and incredible character. And not only are they great humans to a community, but I love them dearly. And that puts incredible energy and urgency into everything that I do. But that's the political answer a little bit. Let me answer practically, which is, how do those conversations go? And I'll say, frankly, as an entrepreneur, as not a recovering, an empowered ADHD person, doing multiple things, running at a really high rate, being responsible for multiple projects, puts fuel in my tank. It does not put fuel in my wife's tank.
0: I
2: don't want to speak for her, but I think she would say that very freely. Her life rhythms are a lot slower than my life rhythms. And so, just like a bicycle, when you have a small gear and a big gear, and the big gear is moving slow and steady and the small gear is spinning, I'm the small gear. She's the big gear. And so, you know, it's not like we have mastered this, but over years we learn and we continue to learn from each other. How do we recognize that neither of us are wrong? I'm not built wrong. She's not built wrong. How do we find a life where there's space for both gears? And then how do we adapt, you know, coming back to your incredible book, how do we adapt to change? So how do we recognize what's happening? And one way to adapt is, I served for a decade, and then we said, I feel satisfied with the work. There's always more work to do. I'm going to step back. I'm not going to run. We're going to be private people again. Then things change. And my wife, incredible Puerto Rican woman, she had to carry her passport for the first time. Now there's a level of urgency to say, well, no, we're all in this fight together. We would maybe want a slower turning of the wheel. That's just not what's happening right now. And so there's really high alignment in this moment, I think, in a lot of spaces, in a lot of communities, to say, now is the time for action. Now is the time to push. Now is the time to not say. And I think both of us didn't want to look back on 2025 and 2026 and say, you know, we were too busy. You know, we were too busy. The law firm was doing well. It was just not a good time in our lives to serve. And so we've made decisions to adapt and then change and then take actions. So the campaign is really out of the fruit of that discernment. You talked about self-governance in your book. It's like, well, how can we have a conversation with ourselves first, not judging ourselves, just saying where we're at, and then from adaptability to changeability. What are we going to change? Well, one of the changes is we have political problems, and so we are going to build political power to deliver for folks.
0: Man, Simon, for those who are listening and watching, Simon's giving y'all a masterclass in relationships and everything else right now. I'm taking some notes. I was like, I'm a little gear, and my wife's the big gear. Okay, I'm gonna use that one. I'm the little gear, she's the big gear. But again, there, when you can see it moving in action, and I tell me that's what, you know. And personally, you know, I've shared this with you guys. You guys came to my birthday party book launch, and super thankful for that. And I told her,
2: incredible birthday, incredible book launch. Happy birthday, happy book day.
0: Yes, thank you. It was dope. I keep hearing from people. And I thank everyone that really appreciate it. I told your wife then, I said to her, you know, when I created systems and relationships, you guys are one of the couples we looked at. Because I realized, you know, in humility, that I wasn't good at building relational systems. And so I need to follow other people who do. So I've taken, like, in my mind, I've listened to them, every conversation we've had. I remember we had a good conversation when you were in China. Like, those things resonated with me, because I really is like, okay, This is how people who learn how to be healthy together. Mm-hmm. And I love what you said. Neither one of us are wrong. We just function differently.
2: Yes.
0: I think that's really powerful when you're adapting, because adaptability is how to adapt to the people around you, like your spouse.
2: And
0: understanding, we're not accusing her. It's like, you need to move faster. Mm. No, she's moving the way she was designed to
2: that's
0: move.
2: Right.
0: How
2: that's
0: do we
2: right.
0: learn to move together? Mm-hmm. And I think that's part of adaptability. So tell me, I know you guys were, you know, obviously you're passionate about doing this, and so you decide to get in the campaign. And I, you know, I seen some of the movements of your campaign, and there was an event yesterday I couldn't be at. My wife was there. It was 2 days ago. How has this campaign tested your adaptability? Because you still got a law firm. Mm. You still got all this stuff going on. You didn't drop your cases. You got great partners.
2: Yeah.
0: But how has it tested your adaptability running this campaign?
2: No, well, so... So I want to think about how you, so immediately when you said that, I'm just thinking about all the areas of my life. And, you know, for those of us that are entrepreneurs, those of us who are doing multiple things, you always think, well, if I'm winning in 4 out of the 5 spheres of my life, I'm crushing it. But at any given time, you're like, well, if you're winning here, how are you making sure you're giving attention to other folks? Because my young men, they need attention. My wife deserves attention. Our business deserves attention. The campaign deserves attention. And I know I'm a person of faith. You're a person of faith. Like, we are who we are because we are in a body. We call it a body of believers. There's a church. There's a community there that that gives me life, gives you life, but also needs life from us.
0: Yes, needs attention.
2: That's right. I like to think when things are going well, those things are like corded steel, like they're wrapped together, and my church life really impacts and unlocks things in community life, which unlocks things in business and creates, instead of more doings, it creates more bandwidth for me to be present with my family. That's when it's perfect.
0: Yeah.
2: You know it's very rarely perfect, but that's what I'm always fighting for. So when you're evaluating an opportunity, it's like, well, is this going to positively impact all those spheres, or is it going to negatively impact all those spheres? And every once in a while you get something that does, it's perfect in everything, you know, that's a thing you really need to focus on. Mm-hmm. And then a lot of times it's a balance. It's like, well, this is going to help me here in business. This is going to help, but it'll just be a cost. And one thing that I've learned in just using that language of adaptability, when you either have a campaign or you have a business and you're an entrepreneur, all your weaknesses are immediately exposed.
0: Mm.
2: Whatever you're bad at, your business is bad at. whatever you're not doing well, your campaign's not doing well. And so part of that self-knowledge, you talked about self-governance in your book, and it's really hard to govern a thing if you don't know a thing.
0: Mm.
2: And so having an honest conversation to say, what am I not doing well in my business? Okay, I need help, and being able to articulate the help that I need, whether that's, you know, at the beginning answering the phones, because now I can't do that and do the legal, or I can't I need help doing this kind of research because I don't have time to do that research, or I need help just having that regular conversation. Brendan Burchard, I'm a huge fan of, he has something called the high performance planner. He has the book, The High Performance Habits, but he has the planner, where every day you get asked, always get challenged by, what's something that's really important that I can't take action on today, but I don't want to forget. And I would love to tell you I do that every day. I don't do that every day. But if I do that 3 times a week, that means 3 times a week I've stopped and asked myself, what's really important that I have not taken action on yet? And so part of changeability is, I found this in my life, maybe you found this, that I'll go through cycles, I'll take on too much, I'll burn out, and then I'll be stuck in the burnout, and then I'll come back up. And that cycle might take a year.
0: Mm.
2: And then as I grow and mature, maybe it's 3 months. And then just like you said, oh, that's 15 minutes. That was a bad 15 minutes. I don't need to get stuck for a day. That's great. If you get stuck for an F, if you have a bad day, praise the Lord, because you can get back on the next day.
0: Yeah.
2: I mean, I know I've had bad years.
0: Yeah.
2: And I've gotten stuck in my mind and said, well, where did 20 whatever go? And so how do I maintain that core? I try to make those downtimes, the lack of changeability, the lack of adaptability, a 15-minute problem if it's a day problem, or a day problem if it was going to be a week or a month, and creating habits where I'm asking myself those questions. What should I be taking? Because sometimes something will come up. There's a problem in my business. And if I write it down for a month, it's like, well, I don't have time to take action on it. But now I've written it down like 10 times. So now I know we need to make a hiring change. We need to do something different. So structurally, that's what builds capacity in my life. So I don't spend 5 years with the same problem in my organization. Mm. And now a campaign is just a condensed version of a business, because it springs up out of nowhere, and then it's going to evaporate, you know, in a few months too. So it's just all that compressed into

0: create more systems to help you.
1: So the obvious answer is yes, and I'm just trying to think of all the systems or what are help. I mean, starting with an audit of what's not working. Mm-hmm. We have Shabazz Muhammad in the house, and Shabazz Shah, and Shabazz has been instrumental in my life and in our campaign in a lot of ways. But we sat down last week and said, you know what's not working for us? We have an email website problem, and I just need to know that's not where. And I could spend a lot of hours, and I have, and I get overwhelmed. We're stuck. And Shabazz says, oh, that's great. This is exactly the kind of unstucking that I do. I do this. And he came in, but I wish I would have had that conversation 90 days ago with Shabazz. There's a pastor, I'm sure it's not unique to him, but he said, you know, the best time to plant a tree, 40 years ago.
0: Yes.
1: Second best time?
0: Right now.
1: Is today.
0: Yes.
1: Is today. And so that like the number one system, the number one changeability is being able to stop and let go of the guilt of I should have already by now, and say what I need today is X. And then once you can begin to articulate that, and you wrote what did you write? I said to the extent you can articulate that, you can be open to that. The Japanese proverb is whenever the student is ready, the teacher appears. But the great LeBrent Speed, he wrote this, I just underlined this. Once you identify what motivates you, you'll discover the resources that you thought were scarce become available. And I just think that's such a truism that once you have that, okay, this is my motivation is here, my need is there, and then it's not like magic, but it's a pattern in the world that to the extent I'm doing those things, your eyes are usually open to the opportunities to align. Mm.
0: You know, I know as we start breaking down here, one of the things I wanted to ask you specifically, because I think for a person that knows you, you have an incredible team. Like,
1: yes.
0: Right, when your law firm, obviously we talked about your family. Even I met your campaign manager a couple of weeks ago. Man,
1: just, shout out Sarah Davis.
0: Yeah, she brilliant young person. I told her, I said, and she's like, well, I just graduated college. I was like, how are you so personable? Like, I mean, I don't know. I'm not saying this. Like, there are not that many young people that are that comfortable in crowds and talking to different people, different ages. She's very polished for her age. I was very impressed.
1: She's personable because we are aligned. She's also, after she joined our campaign, she's an organizer with SEIU, so she's also tough.
0: I was impressed. And you know what made me think after that meeting, one of the things I would say is when we talk about adaptability, how do you evaluate the people around you? Because you seem to have a knack for having, you know, Josiah and the rest of your partners, and it's just like your team. I've never met a person from Simon's team that's like, ugh. never.
1: Me either.
0: You know, that's good. But so how do you do that? What is your secret to evaluating the people around you? Because it seems to me those people help you become adaptable.
1: It's so true.
0: Because they protect you, right? And so how do you evaluate people?
1: Well, and part of that, thank you. And it's not just about me. And so we have a project to build prosperity and power and community. That's as an organization, we're trying to achieve that. And we also have something we call the radical proposition that legal professionals can be happy and healthy. And we're not universally prosperous and we're not universally happy and healthy, but we're working constantly towards those goals. So as a leader, my question is almost always, what do you need right now to be healthy, to be happy, to be prosperous? And if people are brave enough to share those things with you, that is one of the most valuable things that people could share with you, because it takes some courage. And that's very true in the political space right now.
0: Yeah.
1: The level of people that are just ready to give up, not because they're crazy, but because they're smart.
0: Mm.
1: And they said, this system has not helped me. This system has barred me from opportunities instead of platforming me to opportunities.

0: these systems, whether they're racial covenants, where we built cities like Richfield and Minneapolis with racial covenants, where we only let certain people buy in certain places and we prohibited people. That is, we, you know, the saying is that system isn't broken. It's working exactly as it was designed to work.
1: Yeah.
0: So when you come back and you ask somebody, hey, I have this idea. We're just going to improve the system. Would you like to help me invest in this system? It's not crazy when people say, why on earth would I give you any time or any power or any resources to go play around with a system that's just been an instrument of harm?
1: Mm.
0: And so those conversations, just like professional conversations, start with, what does healing look like? And you don't sit with a resident and say, would you just tell me what healing looks like? People pull away from you. But if you listen, people will immediately tell you what their hurt is, what their problem, what's not working. And it's going to be the gas prices, it's going to be rent, it's going to be my healthcare premiums are $20,000 a year, and then I still have to pay a $15,000 out-of-pocket deductible. I still have a max out-of-pocket. And so I'm 32. I don't think I'm ever going to be able to afford to buy a home. People will tell you those things, and then I have to decide, are those things that I have the ability, I have the power, I have the passion, I have the motivation to take action on? And if I don't, I just have to be transparent and say, this is not what I'm focusing on right now.
1: Mm.
0: But when you have those conversations and you're connecting with people, you start to hear alignment, you start to hear, that's a problem for me too. That's a problem for me too. Then we can, universal complaints can lead to universal power and in action and improvement. So that's my political theory of change. But as a leader, if people will tell you, I'm looking for this kind of work. I'm looking for this kind of environment. I can be really transparent and say, we have that work or we don't have that work. We have that kind of environment or this isn't really that environment for you. And getting to a place of comfort with people on the front end gives people the ability to make an honest evaluation on their side and our side. And I don't know why an employer would ever want to mislead an employee to work in a place that they don't want to work. And this is to employees too. Why would you pretend to be a thing you're not, that you don't want to be, to get into an opportunity that's not what you want?
1: Mm.
0: And so creating that environment of trust in a business is really powerful. Creating and preserving and just fighting against the darkness in political space, because people's hope is running so thin. I think we're beyond hope. And so we need to... I don't think anybody's looking for the right words from a politician right now.
1: No.
0: Sometimes it's who's going to do the least amount of harm. I think if a lot of people are being honest, they're actually making that kind of evaluation. And so I'm asking for people's votes, but my expectation isn't that they're going to like me or they're going to believe in me. I'm grateful if they will give me an opportunity, and then it's just going to be about what we do, what we can achieve, what we deliver on, because that's what we build. I don't want to build hope on rhetoric. We want to build hope on what we're doing collectively. And that means people affording their lives. That means people who want to buy a home are able to buy a home. That means you don't have to be wealthy or fancy or special to live, to deserve health care. We all deserve to live. You deserve to live, Brent. If you lost your job, you didn't lose your You didn't lose your human worth.
1: Mm. Well, listen, we got to wrap up here. I'm going to ask you one last question before we get out of here. So before we wrap up, I want to ask you a question about, some people might be watching online, they're listening to us, and, you've given us a lot to marinate on today. But what would you say to the person right now that is learning, want to take on some of this adaptability, but they don't want to lose who they are? They want to... You're seeming to do well in a variety of areas. What one piece of advice would you give to people today to lead them out and say, listen, this is what I would challenge you to do today in order to lean into this adaptability?
0: Well, I love what you wrote, and you talked about self-governance. And I would just say, you can't do that unless you have a conversation with yourself. And which requires you to be kind and gracious and honest with yourself. There's something that my law partner, Graham Martin, when he and his wife, he said, when they are hard on each other, and they're engaged in in negative self-talk, talking about them. So those voices that we say in our head, that one will say to the other, "Won't you be nice to my friend? Would you be nice to my friend?" Because when you're in that cycle of like, "Oh, I'm this, I'm that, I can't, I won't, I'll never," just say, "Well, what if somebody like that? What if somebody was talking about your mom that way? What if somebody was talking about your best friend that way? How would you? You probably feel really angry. You feel really defensive. You're like, don't talk about my mom that way. Be nice to your friend." And so, give yourself permission to have that conversation with yourself. And you're going once you create that, you're never gonna be able to create that space for other people if you can't create that for yourself. You create that for yourself, you know what your problems are.
1: Yeah.
0: You know what you're not good at. And you know, you and me, faith folks, we'd say you are loved by God.
1: Amen.
0: You are not a mistake. There's a reason why you're here. And and people like you, like me, in our community, we're actually there are an abundance of people that actually could are so eager to love you. And that's put in there by your Creator. It's going to be there in your community, but have a conversation with yourself so that you can hear that message. And I'm really excited about where that's going in our organization, in our community. And it might be crazy, but that just because it's in the Capitol, just because there's a lot of darkness that's there, there's a lot of pain, there's a lot of abuse of power, doesn't mean that there isn't the capacity for love and change in that space too.
1: Listen, people, Simon gave us a lot to think about today. And as we close today, I want to thank Simon for joining us, helping us explore what adaptability really looks like in our lives in the midst of everything going on. Adaptability is not only about the individual. We are all part of the systems. Sometimes those systems have to learn how to change and move with us. Think about marriage, partnerships. Two people bring different experiences, habits, expectations, responsibilities, and a way of communicating into one another. And as life changes, we need to learn how to move together. That means communicating, listening, adjusting, compromising, and recognizing when the systems we created together needs to change. The same applies to our families, business, workplaces, communities, and government. Government is a system. Our workplaces are systems. Our families are systems. Our marriages, partners are systems. And when the people within those systems change, the systems have to be able to respond to new realities, new needs, and new challenges. That is where adaptability connects directly to the transformation code. The transformation requires us to look at ourselves, as Simon just told us, but it also requires us to examine the systems and structures around us. Are they helping us move forward? Do they need to change? And how do we learn to move together instead of working against one another? And as we move through this week, ask yourself, where in my life am I being called to adapt? And what relationships or systems need to adapt with me so that we can move forward together? Have that conversation with your spouse, your family, your team, or your community. Transformation is personal, but it does not just transform in isolation. If you want to learn more, go to my website, labrinspeed.com. Get the book, The Transformation Code. Also, do my free assessment. You actually have an opportunity to do an assessment of yourself, as Simon talked about, so you can grow. 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Family, this is The Transformation Code. 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Let's live aligned. 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Love y'all.

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1: The Public News Service Story Newscast, October the 1st, 2026. I'm Mike Clifford. Our U.S. military troops exited Iraq on Wednesday. President Trump said it concluded a very expensive excursion into hell. The AP notes the last U.S. troops left an airbase in northern Iraq under a deal between Baghdad and Washington. Trump, in a social media post, described the withdrawal as orderly. He added, "It's been a long time with very bad decision-making that got us involved in this quagmire in the first place." Meantime, mail ballots are landing in Nebraska voters' mailboxes. It's happening as a national push seeks to protect voting by mail ahead of the November midterms.
2: The Deliver Our Ballots campaign is calling on the U.S. Postal Service leaders to permanently reject changes it says could interfere with established state election systems. In September, the U.S. Supreme Court kept a block on a new Postal Service rule stemming from a presidential directive concerning mail-in ballot restrictions. David Rose is president of the Omaha Area Local 11 of the American Postal Workers Union. He says Nebraska voters can feel confident using the mail.
3: Vote by mail is safe. We want to expand it, protect it, and use it. Right now, it's just one of those things that we want to educate the public that vote by mail is out there. Ballots have gone out. If you requested one in Nebraska, fill it out, get it sent in.
2: The Postal Service recommends mailing completed ballots at least a week before the deadline. That's especially important in Nebraska, where mailed ballots must be received by county election officials by the time polls close on Election Day. A postmark alone is not enough. Crystal Blair reporting.
1: The Nebraska Secretary of State says voters can use the Voter Information Center to track when their ballot was sent and returned and check its status. And issues about healthcare affordability might make the upcoming insurance enrollment even more stressful. An advocate in Minnesota says it's understandable, but consumers can't let their fear overtake preparation.
4: Enrollment starts November 1st for people using MinSure, the state's online marketplace under the Affordable Care Act. Megan Bremen helps lead free MinSure navigation services through Generations Healthcare Initiatives in Duluth. She says currently there's information overload in healthcare spaces, but consumers still need to get ready. That includes letting whoever handles your coverage know about recent changes.
5: Making sure they have your right mailing address, because a lot of mail is going to go out. Making sure that the income they have on file is correct. Those are all things you can do right now to make sure you're prepared for open enrollment.
4: Gallup polling shows healthcare affordability for U.S. adults is at a five-year low. I'm Mike Moen.
1: This is Public News Service. As the midterm elections draw near, anti-corruption groups are calling attention to the actions of the Trump administration.
6: The Kickout Corruption Tour will stop in Baltimore today, where Maryland Governor Wes Moore will discuss how corruption impacts the cost of living for Marylanders. Christina Harvey with Stand Up America says the president's budget, known as the One Big Beautiful Bill, or H.R. 1, is a prime example of corruption. She argues cutting social programs like supplemental food assistance, health insurance subsidies, and low-income health care is a service to massively wealthy individuals and corporations.
7: So at the end of that budget process, ultra-wealthy people got a tax break so they could buy another yacht, and kids ended up without school lunches and families unable to afford their health care premiums.
6: The tour comes as Marylanders reel from high gas prices, spurred by the war in Iran. Gas prices in the state are averaging more than $4.30 a gallon, up from a little more than $3 a year ago. Republicans in some districts are trying to change the narrative around cuts from H.R. 1 ahead of the midterms. Some are running ads on health care and emphasizing their attempts to fight fraud as a pro-consumer move. I'm Simone Perez.
1: And looming cuts to Medicaid programs are threatening rural Iowa maternity wards, and some clinics have already closed in anticipation.
8: One in five Iowans relies on Medicaid as their only source of health insurance. That's more than 600,000 people, according to KFF Health, and about half of them are children. Iowa ACEs 360 Advocacy Network Director Mary Nell Trev says the changes will hit rural hospitals especially hard. and that while the state can't make up the spending shortfall, lawmakers should focus on making sure those areas have the health care workforce they need, especially when it comes to making the state family friendly.
9: Maternity care access is a pretty good measure of whether a community is going to be a place where families want to come and are able to come and stay and raise and grow their families.
8: I'm Mark Moran.
1: Finally, supporters of Washington's parent education programs are urging state leaders to restore funding and prevent permanent closures.
10: The programs partner with colleges to offer preschool while parents work in the school and take classes on parenting and child development. Parent educator Tanya Hino of North Seattle College says it's time for Governor Ferguson to step in.
11: Why can't we make it real that parenting is valuable, important, and give us plenty of skill, and it should not be a void in our resume? It should be part of our resume. I believe our governor can step up and make this happen.
10: The closures came after the Washington State Board for Community and Technical Colleges adopted a new funding model prioritizing workforce credentials. I'm Isabel Charlet.
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12: Good afternoon, St. Paul. Right now we're at 63, enjoying clear skies. This afternoon, expect partly sunny conditions with a high near 64 and a north-northwest wind at 10 to 15. Tonight, the forecast calls for mostly clear skies and a low around 43 with a gentle northwest wind. As we head into Friday, look for sunny conditions and a high near 62 with a light northwest breeze. From the WFNU 94.1 FM Weather Desk, that's the latest forecast.

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1: Hey, keep your face always towards the sunshine and the shadows will fall behind you. 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
2: Yeah, Minnesota, St. Paul. Yeah, look, scared you a little bit. Minnesota, St. Paul, you know what it is. It's time for the Talon Frazier's Motivational Talks right here on 94.1 WFNU, the livest literature radio network in St. PZ, through the Twin Cities, all through Minnesota. That's how we do it, man. That's how we come in. We're coming live from the studio, okay? Mark Hugh Studio, and that's how we're doing it, man. I just want to tell y'all, thank you for tuning in. Thank you for all the support, all the love over the years, all of the good vibes, all of the good thoughts, processes, you know, all the cool things that, you know, make the show a show. Without you guys, there would be no Talon Frazier Motivational Talks. And so what I'd like to do is, if there's something that I can do for you, you know what I'm saying? We live in a world where everybody can do something for them, but there is not something that they're trying to give out to the world. And that's what we're doing on this show, man. It's all about uplifting, all about motivational thoughts, all about motivational things that will carry us on through the week and the weekday. You feel me? And like I said, man, if you have anything, if it's a birthday shout out, if it's a event shout out, if it's anything that you know that'll help the world process in a better light or process in a better, just, you know, in a movement, you know what I'm saying? Call up here, 651-313-5125. Again, 651-313-5125, and we'll try to get you live, all right? But other than that, though, man, it's a beautiful day out here, man. It's beautiful. If you haven't been outside, go outside. I'm looking at the sky right now at the studio, and it's bright. All right. So let's get outside before the snow comes, before the rain. There's a lot of rain. We need the rain. Okay. But we need to get outside and enjoy each other. Okay. Family, friends, co-workers, whatever it is, man, try to enjoy this weather while it's lasting. You know what I mean? A lot of us in life, we try to pass the things that are beautiful and that we need to, you know, stop and have a little time and share and smell the roses. And we live life so fast that we forget that the beautiful things of life is right in front of our face. Or we don't see it. We're like Stevie Wonder to it, all right? And that's one thing I'm trying to do is slow down life, man. We got all this AI. We got all this stuff that's fast forward in life. But we have to enjoy the small things. You feel me? Enjoy the small things. Because without the small things, life isn't worth living, all right? So remember, not all storms come to disrupt your life. Some come to clear your path. All right. And a little progress each day adds up to big results. So just remember, your work matters. Who you are matters. Every day that you show up, even when it's hard and you don't feel like it, you make a difference. And that's the biggest thing about this whole thing, man. You're making a difference. Make an impact on society while you can. If you can't change your mind, you can't change anything. And to remember, all dreams are within reach. Okay. So all you have to do is keep moving forward. Okay. Life has no remote. Okay. And if you don't like something, get up and change it. So just remember that, man. Just remember that. That's one thing I'm trying to tell myself, you know, every day. How do you make yourself better? How do you make yourself better for your friends, your family, your foes? Okay. Even your haters, man. How do you make yourself even better for so they can hate you even more? Okay. They always say, if you're not doing something, if somebody's not talking about you in life, you're not doing something. So, just remember, you know, don't let anything knock you off of this beautiful road that is already created for you to just follow. You know what I mean? Just follow. So don't think so hard about it. Just follow it and don't make things just out of proportion. Don't blow things out of proportion. You know, if it's small, if you can get over it, if it's something that's not messing up your mentality, your peace, just remember, there's another day, okay? It's a brighter day tomorrow. You know what I mean? And that's one thing I'm even telling myself. I always tell everybody that I'm talking to that I have the blessing to, you know, interact with. I always say, you know, when I'm speaking to you, I'm venting myself. But at the same time, I'm hopefully, you know, you can call in and if there's something I can do for you, help you out. That's all I say, 651-313-5125. All right, but other than that, though, man, tell everybody Talon Frazier Motivational Talks is on. The biggest thing you can do is go out to social media. Give me that follow, that like, and that subscribe under official_Talon Frazier. Again, that is official_Talon Frazier. And like I said, without you, there is no me. So the more that you love the show, I get a lot of positive feedback all throughout the Twin Cities and metropolitan area. When I'm places, events, just hosting any events. People are like, man, that's Tabs. How's that cool? And I love it, man. Come up, get some pictures, get some autographs. Don't matter what it is, man. I am here to help you guys. Today's going to be a smooth day, man. We got some old school, you know, it's Throwback Thursday. So we're going to have to get fun, all right, today. But we got some new joints. We got some new hits that have joined the musical selections of the radio. And just, you know, hopefully you love them. You know, if you don't, you know, let me know too. But other than that, we're going to sit back, we're going to relax, tell your friends, tell your family that the show is getting ready to start. But we have a lot into sports, entertainment, news, and what's going on throughout the Minnesota and Twin City metropolitan area. All right, man. Favorite song, one of my favorite songs that's coming out is Drake, Too Hard for the Radio. It's been all over the radios, but nothing like this one. All right. Sit back, relax. If you're coming off work, you know, hey, turn up. But if you're going headed to work, just remember you're getting the dollar, so it ain't that bad. All right, man, keep tuning in. 94.1 WFNU, Telefridge Motivational Talks, right here. All right.

What's good, y'all, man? We are back, man. Tyler Fridge Motivational Talks right here on 94.1 WFNU. And you are listening to the one and only, man, Tyler Tycoon. I just want to tell y'all one thing, okay? I want you to ponder on this. This is something that I've been pondering on, okay? Note to self. Create a life filled with things that make you happy. Everything you need to live a happy life is already within you. And there's even more around you. So remember, if you're brave enough to say goodbye, okay, life will reward you with new hellos. A lot of people are scared to jump off the porch. And that means, you know, try something new. You know what I'm saying? Not live in the scared sense of, I can't achieve it. I don't know if I can do it. I don't know if this blessing is for me. It is for you. Just reach out and grab it. Don't feel like, you know, life is moving too fast or moving too slow. Just know it's going at the pace it needs to be. All right. Now, this is one of my favorite songs by one of my favorite artists. Is John B. and Tupac. All right. I know we've been slacking on Pac, but he's one of my favorite artists. Just so prolific in what he has done and what he accomplished in his short life. RIP to him. But other than that, though, when it comes to music, he has put so much music out in that time frame that it would just be not me if I didn't ignore the hits that he has. So keep tuning to 94.1 WFNU. This is John B. Are We Still Down featuring Tupac. All right, man, we'll be back.

Hey, must be the money, Minnesota. Hey, must be the money. Y'all know, y'all rocking with that, man. That's the one and only. Nelly, must be the money. Hey, man, I love that throwback joint, man. That's something that we have to get back to. To know where you're going, you got to know where you've been. You feel me? Remember this. Hey, every day is a chance to begin again. Don't focus on failures of yesterday. Start today with positive thoughts and expectations. And remember this. Never underestimate the power you have to take your life in a new direction. Some of us, you know, take some time. No, you know, and I always like to not preach, but I always like to tell you guys, have grace. Okay, grace is such a phenomenal, important word in our lives. Having grace means you're not so hard on yourself, but you're looking around and saying, you know what? I can be better. I know that this situation isn't what I like it to be. I know that I should be getting up and working out at this time of the morning or this time of the evening. I know I should eat better. I know I should put down, you know, extracurricular activities that I don't need. But you know what? We all are human. We all make mistakes, and we're all trying to just get better, and we're all trying to see the world in a better state. So often we imagine that we work hard, arrive at some distant goal, and then we will be happy. This is a delusion. Happiness is a result of life lived with purpose. All right, man. Happiness is not an object. It is a movement. It's life itself. It's a process. It's an activity. So when life gives you hundreds of reasons to break down, just remember you got 101 reasons to keep going, and no one is the power over you. You have the power over your life. So keep tuning in. Talent Fisher's Motivational Talks, 94.1 WFNU. This is one of my favorite songs. This is by the great Usher. If you haven't seen the tour with Chris Brown and Usher, go check it out. I don't know if it's over yet. I'll double check that and come back to you, but I believe they got a couple more places that they're going to perform. So go get your tickets. I missed them here. I know. I missed them. I had some things I had to handle, you know, real life things, but I won't miss them again. So they're going to have to redo that. We're going to have to come back. All right. But yeah, keep on tuning. Talent Fisher Motivational Talks right here on 94.1. And we'll be back as we pay these bills.

0: Lil Jon.
1: Yeah, man. So that one thing I do want to tell you guys is keep living your life. Live it to the fullest. And I really mean that. You know, we live in a life where, you know, people want to see you in a certain spot. They want to create their own narrative. Never be afraid of creating your own narrative. Understand that it's your life to live and live it to your fullest. Love who you love. Be with who you want to be with. Be places that you want to go to. Long as hopefully they're safe and they're positive. But guess what? It's your life. All right, let's get into some sports, y'all, because you know I love to talk about the ladies, the men, all of the beautiful athletes that spend so much time, valid time and effort trying to make their craft great so we can enjoy them, okay? So it's entertainment for us, all right? Now, I do want to get into, you know, the women. Women basketball, I love you guys. Keep doing a great job. But sadly, I want to shed tears. Our Minnesota Lynx, they had a wonderful season. They did some wonderful things. We can't take away anything from the Olivia Miles, the Nafisia Collins, the Kayla McBrides, the Courtney Williams, the Natasha Howards. Okay, Dorca, all of them, we want to say thank you. If I missed anybody, Emma, if I missed anybody, I'm so sorry. But I want to give you your flowers, give you the beautiful things that you've shown us this season. We were in the playoffs. If you guys have been checking out NBA basketball, we didn't make it out of the first round. This is one of the first times in history, if I think the first time in history, a number 8 seed, New York Liberty, complete a sweep on the top seeded Lynx. We didn't win it this year, but guess what? That doesn't mean we can't win it next year. I'm always thinking ahead. I'm always thinking, you know, forward. We got to think forward and enjoy the memories that we were given this season. We didn't reckon to win the championship, but we did, you know, get into the playoffs. It is a little bit of a shock to me that we didn't, you know, win it, you know, the whole thing. I kind of went in a little bit, you know, just confident, you know, maybe a little overconfident, because you never know. That's the thing about life. You never know how the circumstance, the situation is going to hand out, how it's going to fold. But we didn't get it done this year. So hopefully we'll make some corrections and go into next year with a more of a hunger, a more of a chip on the shoulder. But I do want to say thank you, ladies, for giving us a wonderful, wonderful season.

0: NFL, the show. But we are looking to maybe potentially have a great member join us next year. All right. And there is some injuries coming on to the Miami Dolphins in this later this week. We will play them on Sunday. So get your tickets. They are sitting right now. I haven't won a game this season, so it should be a win. All right. It should be a win, but we never know. We have a great defensive scheme. Our coaches are just doing their thing. Kyler Murray is back. He's active from the inactive list. He was hurt with a brain injury. If you watched the first game of the season, it didn't look too good. It didn't look too good. I'm not gonna lie to you. But he's back making plays with Jefferson. Harrison Smith is still captaining the, if that's a word, captaining the defense. We'll see Carson Wentz maybe later on in the season, potentially. But if not, we're just going to put our faith in Kyler Murray. All right. Now, it kind of winded all the way down to one quarterback in Kyler Murray. So we'll see what we can do. I have all faith that we will go undefeated this season. Yes, I said it. You heard it here from Tyler Tycoon. We are going to go undefeated this season. I have a lot of inside, you know, little stuff. You know, you should listen up. I got some inside sources that's telling me, you know, some good things. So, you know, coach is doing his thing. Coach is doing his thing, and I'm super excited. Kevin O'Connell, and we are sitting right now at number one in the NFC North. So, Bears down, and anybody that's in the NFC North, come check us out because we're ready to give you out of work. All right, now Twins. Another one. I hate to go good from bad, good to bad, but we have to get that done. We want to shout out to the Minnesota Twins for having a, you know, some people say it's under 500, so it wasn't a winning season. But we did what we needed to do as much as we could do. We didn't get into the playoffs, but, you know, we still got Byron Bucks. We'll see how the offseason injuries and all that type of stuff unfolds for us. And we'll, you know, we'll shoot. Push you back for it next year. So don't all my Twins fans, don't feel too bad. You win some, you lose some, but you live to fight another day. All right. So that's our sports for today. When soccer comes, the Minnesota Loons, we'll talk more about it. All right. Minnesota Timberwolves. Not too much. Season hasn't started. If you're a friend of YouTube and you like to go on YouTube and you like to check out little videos, shorts, you can see all of the interviews from the Minnesota Timberwolves. Okay. That's from Ant Edwards, LaMelo Ball. And I love so much to see the camaraderie and seeing what they feel that they're going to be doing this season. I'm with them. We have a great squad. And, yeah, let's win. Let's get to the playoffs. All right. But other than that, man, let's keep tuning in some music. All right. We have one of my favorite songs of all times from one of the greats of all time, Biggie Small. This is Juicy. All right. 94.1 WFNU, Talent Fish Motivational Talks. And we'll be back after this mess.
1: The buildings that I was hustling from that called the police on me when I was just trying to make some money to feed my daughter.
2: Yeah.

expansion. Yeah, I love that, man. You can't beat that. Okay, that's Snoop Dogg. All right, Pharrell and Uncle. All right, man, we got to do it. All right, I got to move real cool, real smooth through this for you guys, man. We got the hot Billboard's Top 100. We got 10 sitting at Be Her, Ella Langley. We got number 9, Last Thing You Know, Morgan Wallen. You got number 8, Man, I Need Olivia Dean. Number 7, we got So Easy to Fall in Love, Olivia Dean. She is just eating up the charts. Number 6, we got Baby Wow, Carol G. Okay, number 5, we got Dracula with Tame Impala. Number 4, we have Hate That I Made You Love Me, Ariana Grande. Number 3, we got Been By Now, Morgan Wallen. Number 2, we have Boston. Okay, Stella Lefley. And number 1, sitting on Billboard's Hot 100 for week of October. All right, 2026, Ella Langley with Choosing Texas. So that is, you know, some music you guys can check out too. Never put, you know, a door to an open room of music. Try different styles, try different, just everything. Never just be complacent in what you like. Try different things. All right, Minnesota has an incredible lineup of community festivals, live music, comedy, and culture celebrations lined up for October 2026. Whether you're looking to pull on some Lindenhosen, some dive into regional arts, and sit back for a night of stand-up comedy, all right, there is plenty happening across the state. All right. Now, one thing I do want to tell you guys, it's the second annual Oktoberfest of Marsh. Okay. Grab your cup and head out to Minnetonka. This festival is a neighborhood celebration of the Marsh, featuring live music from Alex Swizzy. I don't know who this artist is, but we're going to look into it. Alex Swizzy, traditional German foods and yard games spread across indoor space and outdoor decks. All right. Now we have the Blackberry Ridge Oktoberfest. If you're closer to the central Minnesota, celebrate a classic German, okay, Volksfest and a scenic green on center. All right. This family-friendly outdoor festival at the Blackberry Ridge Golf Club pairs live music and activities for all ages. Okay, cold beers and traditional staples, so you got to be 21 and older. All right, last but not least, we got TEDx. All right, this comedy talks and podcast. All right, prepare for an evening of inspiring ideas and global perspectives on a returning a historical Paramount Center for the Arts. All right, series of professional talks covers cutting edge themes across science, business, literature, and global issues. So if you love TED Talks, love TEDx, St. Cloud will be where you need to go. All right. Last but not least, Josh Thomas, live comedy, Australian comic, writer, creator, critically acclaimed, all right, series, Please Like Me, Josh Thomas, all right, bring his unique brand of humor to your town. That'll be at the Varsity Theater, so you gotta go check that out. And when it comes to concerts and arts, all right, we got Stephen Dave, okay, all right, live Nashville-based singer, songwriter Stephen Dave, okay, brings his smooth, soulful, infused melodies to Minneapolis, all right, blending classic R&B, classic jazz, all right, gospel elements. This afternoon showcase at the Fine Line is a great pick for your music, all right, man. So just remember, there is some things you can do with your family, with your friends, all right. Go out there, enjoy this weather while you can, because life is short, all right. Life is a journey of lessons where every hardship teaches you strength, every failure builds courage, and every small hope lights with a path forward. All right. So no matter how tough it gets, keep going, keep growing, keep believing, and never stop ahead. Don't change so people will like you. Be yourself, and right people will love you. The real you. All right. Thank you for tuning in to Talent Frazier Motivational Talks right here on 94.1 WFNU. And it's only right that I'll leave you out with my favorite, the GOAT, Chris Breezy with Iffy. Same time. All right. 3 o'clock, 94.1 WFNU, Talent Frazier Motivational Talks. We'll see you, Throwback Thursday. Have a great weekend, and be you and be true.

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1: Hi, this is Kendall Boyson, professional life and recovery coach, and you're listening to Encouragementology, the practice of instilling hope. Hi there. Thanks for joining me. On this show, we're exploring the lost art of paying attention and what it might take to slow down, stay present, and give one thing enough of our attention to actually experience it. Have you ever been watching a show, picked up your phone for what you thought was a second, and then realized you had absolutely no idea what was going on? So you rewind it. You start the scene again, and if you're anything like me, there's a decent chance you pick your phone right back up. I think about how many things we partially experience throughout a normal day. We listen while doing something else. We eat while looking at a screen. We answer an email while half listening to someone talking to us. We open our computer to complete one task and somehow end up with 12 tabs opened, 3 unfinished emails, and a sudden burning need to know something that was definitely not important 10 minutes ago. Our attention is everywhere. And because this has become so normal, we may not even notice how uncomfortable it can feel to do just one thing. I remember a therapist giving me an assignment once that sounded almost ridiculously simple. She wanted me to sit with my hands in my lap. I could watch television, but that was it. No second device, no project, no folding something or sorting something or getting one more thing accomplished. Just sit there, hands in my lap, watch the show. It was hard. I remember thinking, surely I could be doing something else at the same time. My hands are just sitting here. Look at all of this wasted productivity. There was this restlessness, this feeling that if part of me wasn't occupied with something else, I wasn't making very good use of my time. That experience has stayed with me because I still catch myself doing it. I can sit down to watch something and suddenly remember something I need to look up. Or I reach for my phone without making a conscious decision to do it. It's almost like my brain says, okay, we've been doing this one thing for several minutes. What else have you got? And it isn't just screens. I tried listening to books for a while because I love the idea of combining two things I enjoyed. I could listen to a great book and I could organize a closet at the same time. Look at me learning and accomplishing things simultaneously. Except I eventually realized I wasn't really hearing the book. I could follow the general idea, but the details weren't sticking because part of my attention was deciding whether the winter coats belonged on this side of the closet or what on earth I was going to do with that basket on the top shelf. Eventually, I had to admit that, at least for me, I could organize the closet or absorb the book. Trying to do both meant one of them wasn't getting very much of me. Reading a physical book is different. When I read, I read. My eyes are on the page, my hands are holding the book, and for a while, my mind stays inside the story or idea. There's something almost luxurious about that kind of focus now. And I've started wondering what else we might be missing when our attention is constantly divided. Because this shows up in our conversations too. Someone starts telling us a story, and halfway through, something they say reminds us of our own story. Now, part of our brain has left their experience and is rehearsing ours. We're holding on to it, waiting for that opening because, heaven forbid, we lose that thought. Sometimes we don't even wait, we interrupt. We heard enough to know what the subject was, but did we hear what the person was actually trying to tell us? That's what I want to explore today. Not how to become perfectly focused or eliminate every distraction from our lives. I'm not interested in making us feel guilty for having phones, multiple tabs, busy schedules, or brains that wander. I'm interested in noticing. What happens when we catch ourselves reaching for another source of stimulation? What happens if we don't immediately follow every thought that asks for our attention? Can we become better listeners by staying in someone else's story a little longer before jumping into our own? And maybe most importantly, can we relearn how to stay with one thing long enough to actually experience it? Because you don't have to give everything your attention. But when you decide something deserves it, maybe the real question is, can you give it enough of you to actually be there?

one of the reasons this is so easy to miss is because divided attention can look a lot like productivity. We call it multitasking. And sometimes we're genuinely proud of how much we can juggle. We can answer an email while sitting on a conference call. We can cook dinner while watching something and carrying on a conversation. We can listen to a podcast while answering texts at a stoplight. Actually, scratch that one. Let's keep our eyes on the road. But there's a difference between doing two things at once and giving two things our attention at once. Some combinations work pretty well because one of the activities doesn't require much conscious thought. You can probably fold towels while talking to someone. You can walk while listening to music. Once something becomes familiar or automatic, our brains don't have to give every piece of it the same level of attention. The trouble starts when two things both want the same mental resources. Think about trying to write an important email while someone beside you is telling you a detailed story. You might technically be doing both, but at some point, you're going to type something they just said into the email or look up and realize you missed half the story. And I think that distinction matters because we tend to judge our attention by whether we're physically present. I was listening. Well, were you? Were you listening to understand what the person was saying? Or were you listening just enough to know when it was your turn to talk? Were you hearing their whole thought, including the pauses and little details that told you how they felt about it? Or did you hear one familiar word, open up a related file in your own brain, and start preparing your contribution? I used to catch myself doing this more often, but active listening was something I really worked on when I became certified as a coach. I learned to follow someone else's story instead of listening for the place where I could insert mine. Because that's what can happen. Someone says something that sparks a thought or reminds us of an experience, and suddenly part of our attention leaves them. We're holding on to our thought, rehearsing it in our head, waiting for an opening to share it. We may still be looking at them and nodding along, but we're no longer completely following where they're going. One of the most valuable things I learned was to let my thought go. I don't have to preserve every connection my brain makes while someone else is talking. If it comes back later, great. If it doesn't, that's okay too. Because the goal isn't for me to successfully contribute everything their story makes me think of. The goal is to stay curious enough to find out where their story is actually going. And I think that's something all of us can practice, not just in coaching, but with our partners, our friends, our kids, our coworkers. Sometimes giving someone our attention means being willing to lose our own thought so we don't lose theirs. That's the part of paying attention that I think we sometimes overlook. Attention isn't only about concentration. It's also about choosing what gets priority. Every notification, thought, tab, conversation, television show, email, and little red number on our phone is essentially saying, "Look over here." And every time we respond, even briefly, we've made a choice about what gets us next. That constant shifting can create the feeling that we've been mentally busy all day without ever feeling completely engaged in any one thing. You know that feeling when you've been on your computer for an hour and you've definitely been doing stuff, but you're not entirely sure what you accomplished. You started with one task, remembered another, opened up a tab to take care of that, saw an email, answered it, looked something up, came back to the original tab and thought, "Wait, what was I doing? I have literally left an email when I was just getting ready to end it to go look something up." How weird is that? That's the experience I want us to start noticing. Not so we can eliminate every interruption. Life doesn't work that way. People need us, the phone rings, thoughts pop into our heads.
Sometimes something really does require us to change direction. But there's a difference between having our attention interrupted and developing the habit of interrupting it ourselves. Maybe slowing down starts there. Not with sitting perfectly still or clearing our minds of every thought, but with catching that moment when our attention starts reaching for something else and asking, do I actually need to go there? Because every time we stay, even for a little longer, we're practicing something we may have forgotten was a skill. We're practicing how to pay attention. So I wanted to know if there was an actual science behind this feeling that our attention is getting pulled in too many directions, or if I was just looking for research to justify why I can't listen to a book and organize a closet at the same time. Turns out my closet and my audiobook may actually be competing for more of the same brain power than I realized. Researchers have been studying what we casually call multitasking for decades. And one of the important distinctions is that when two activities require our conscious attention, we're often not doing them simultaneously. We're switching between them. Your brain leaves one task, adjusts to the other, and then has to reorient again when you come back. Psychologists Joshua Rubenstein, David Meyer, and Jeffrey Evans studied this process and found that people consistently lost time when switching between tasks. The cost became greater when the tasks were more complicated or unfamiliar. Researchers sometimes call this a switch cost. Each individual switch might seem insignificant, but when we're doing it over and over throughout the day, we're continually asking our brains to stop, reorient, and restart. And I think that's important because from the outside, it can look like we're getting more done. Email, text, back to the document. Notification, back to the document. Quick search for something. Oh, while I'm here, I should check this out. Back to the document. We're moving all day long, but movement isn't necessarily the same thing as progress. Gloria Mark, a professor at the University of California, Irvine, has spent more than two decades studying attention in people's actual work environments rather than only in a laboratory. Her research tracked down how long people stayed focused on a screen before moving somewhere else. Back in 2004, the average was about 2.5 minutes. In more recent years, she and her colleagues measured an average of just 47 seconds before attention shifted to another screen. 47 seconds. Now, I don't want us to hear that and think, great, we've all destroyed our attention spans. That's too simplistic, and that's not what the number means. It measures how frequently people switch their attention while using screens. But I do think it gives us an interesting picture of what our brains are practicing all day long. Switch, switch, switch. And here's something I found even more interesting. Mark points out that not all of these interruptions are coming from other people or from our devices. We interrupt ourselves. I know I do that. I'll be working on something and suddenly think, oh, I need to remember to order that. Nothing beeped, nobody called, there wasn't an emergency delivery truck pulling into the driveway. My own brain created the interruption, and because I can take care of that thought immediately, I often do. Which makes me wonder if every time we follow one of those impulses, we're reinforcing the expectation that every thought deserves immediate attention. There's another study from Stanford that I found fascinating because researchers compared people who frequently used several forms of media at once with people who didn't. You might assume the heavy media multitaskers would eventually become really good at juggling all that information. That's what the researchers wondered too. But they didn't find that advantage.
The heavier medium multitaskers in the study were actually more susceptible to interference from irrelevant information and performed worse on a task switching test. Now, that's an association we shouldn't turn into multitasking caused their brains to work this way. The researchers themselves were careful about that, but it certainly challenges the idea that constantly dividing our attention is somehow training us to become master multitaskers. Maybe we're actually practicing distraction. And this is where I think the conversation gets bigger than productivity. If switching makes it harder to stay with information, what happens when the task in front of us is another human being? Someone is telling you something that matters to them and your phone lights up. You don't even pick it up. You just glance at it. Where did your attention go? Or they say something that reminds you of your own experience, and now you're holding your story in your head while they're still trying to finish theirs. Where did your attention go? We tend to think listening means being quiet while another person talks. But listening also requires us to keep returning our attention to them, their words, their meaning, maybe even the thing they're trying to say but haven't quite figured out how to say it yet. And perhaps that's one of the hidden costs of constantly switching. We may become so accustomed to moving toward whatever asks for our attention that we forget we have another option. We can stay. Not forever and not for everything, but for another sentence, another page, another 5 minutes. Long enough to get beyond the headline and into the details. Long enough to actually hear someone. Maybe attention isn't something we either have or don't have. Maybe it's something we're practicing every day. And if we've gotten really good at practicing the switch, perhaps we can also practice the stay. So let's make this practical, and we can start right now. Wherever you are while you're listening to me, just notice how many things are competing for your attention. Now, obviously, if you're driving, please continue to do that. I would very much like you to finish this episode and arrive safely. But maybe you're walking, making dinner, sitting at your desk, folding laundry, or listening while you're getting ready for the day. You don't have to stop what you're doing. I just want you to notice. Is there another screen nearby? Are there notifications popping up? Have you already picked up your phone since I started this segment? Is part of your brain making a grocery list, thinking about something you need to do later, or wondering how much longer I'm going to talk? No judgment. We're just noticing. Now think about what usually happens when one of those thoughts appear. You're working and suddenly remember that you need to send someone a text. Do you immediately stop and send it? Or you're watching a movie and you recognize an actor. Ugh, done that. Do you grab your phone to find out where you've seen them before? Someone is telling you a story and you think of something you wanted to say. Do you start holding on to your thought instead of continuing to listen? Those little moments are where I think we can start practicing this stay. And the first way to do this is incredibly simple. Don't follow every thought immediately. A thought can occur without becoming an assignment. I need to look that up. Okay, maybe later. I need to check that email. Okay. It can wait 5 minutes. I have something I want to say. Okay, let me hear how this person's story ends first. That tiny pause gives us a choice. Instead of automatically following our attention wherever it wants to go, we're deciding whether this new thing actually deserves it. The second thing we can do is reduce the competition. I think sometimes we make focus much harder than it needs to be and then blame ourselves for not having enough discipline.
If you're trying to work with 15 tabs open, your email visible, your phone beside you, and notifications appearing in the corner of your screen, that's a lot of things asking your brain to make decisions. Maybe you don't need more willpower. Maybe you need fewer invitations. Close the tabs you aren't using. Put your phone in the other room for 20 minutes. Turn off the television if you're trying to read. If you're having an important conversation, put the device somewhere you can't see it light up. You don't have to throw your phone into the lake or disappear into a cabin in the woods. Just make the thing you've chosen to focus on the easiest thing to pay attention to. And then I want us to practice something that might actually be harder than putting down our phones. Let someone finish. The next time you're in a conversation and your brain produces a story, an opinion, a solution, or a really fantastic point you cannot wait to share, see what happens if you don't immediately protect it. Let the thought go. Stay with the person. Listen for the end of their sentence instead of the beginning of yours. And if you forget what you were going to say, maybe that's okay. I know that can feel almost irresponsible, but Kendall, it was a really good point. I believe you, but maybe the goal of every conversation isn't to successfully contribute every thought we have. Maybe sometimes the better contribution is our attention. There's one more practice I want to bring back from the beginning of the show. Hands in your lap. Not literally every time, although you can certainly try. What I mean is deliberately choosing moments when one thing gets to be enough. Watch the show without another screen. Drink the coffee without checking anything. Read 10 pages without stopping to look something up. Sit through the commercial without reaching for your phone. Have lunch with someone and leave your device out of sight. At first, you might feel restless. That's worth noticing too. Instead of immediately fixing the restlessness by giving your brain something new, get curious about it. What am I reaching for? What do I think I'm missing? Why does doing one thing suddenly feel like I'm not doing enough? Imagine what it feels like to be on the receiving end of someone's undivided attention. To tell a story without watching their eyes drift toward a screen. To finish your thought without someone jumping in because they already know where you're going. To feel that the person sitting across from you isn't waiting for something more interesting to happen. Attention communicates something. It says, for this moment, you matter more than whatever else is asking for me. So maybe we don't need to overhaul our lives or develop some extraordinary ability to concentrate. Maybe we just need more moments when we decide that one thing is enough. Hands in your lap, phone in the other room, tabs closed. And when your attention starts wandering toward the next thing, simply notice it and practice the stay. The A side is the familiar story we all know, but the B side, that's where the deeper tracks live. And the familiar story is that boredom is something to fix. We have access to almost unlimited entertainment, information, conversation, and stimulation. So why would we ever just wait? Standing in line, check your phone. Commercials come on, check your phone. Waiting for someone to meet you, check your phone. We've gotten very good at making sure almost no moment remains empty. But what if empty isn't the same thing as wasted? What if some of those little spaces are actually good for us? A minute when no one needs something from us. A pause when there's nothing new to process. A few moments when our brain can wander without immediately being handed something else to consume. I wonder if part of relearning how to pay attention is becoming a little more comfortable with not being entertained every second. Maybe the next time you're standing in line, you don't need to reach for anything.
Look around. Notice where you are. Let your mind wander. You might be bored. And you know what? You'll survive. Because maybe boredom isn't always asking us to find something more interesting. Sometimes it's simply offering us a little space. And in a world that is constantly competing for our attention, perhaps leaving some of that space unclaimed is its own quiet form of freedom. Before we wrap up, don't forget about the free 5-day journaling companion in the show notes. It's there to help you go a little deeper with this exploration and become more intentional about where your attention goes. I don't have to respond to everything that asks for me. Every thought doesn't require attention. Every notification doesn't require an immediate response. Every quiet moment doesn't need to be filled. I can slow down enough to notice what's in front of me. I can listen without preparing what I will say next. I can finish what I started before reaching for something new. And when my attention wanders, as it will, I can gently bring it back without criticizing myself for leaving. Being present isn't about doing nothing. It's about being where I am while I'm there. Today, I will notice what is competing for my attention and give myself permission to choose where I want to go. If you want to share Encouragementology with a friend who needs to know they're not alone in this journey of self-discovery, you can visit Encouragementology.com or anywhere you stream your content to receive this episode and all others. Check out the show notes for the 5-day journaling companion. So I challenge you, choose one moment this week to practice the stay. 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Or simply sit with your hands in your lap and allow one thing to be enough. 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I know you can do it. Thank you for listening to Encouragementology with Kendall Boyson, where we find positive ways to handle some of life's challenges.

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1: 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Be advised that this is not an emergency. 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Again, please be advised that this is not live and there is no emergency.

0: This is Bob Henley, WBAI's general manager and City Hall reporter from the studios of WBAI Pacifica Radio. Pacifica Radio will present 9/11 Remembered 25 years later from New York City. I'm joined here in WBAI's Brooklyn studio by my co-host Juliana Furlano.
1: Hi, Bob. It's great to be here with you. Of course, WBAI is one of Pacifica Radio's flagship stations, and 25 years ago, on September 11th, it was located at 120 Wall Street, close to the East River, just blocks from the World Trade Center complex. But unlike any other broadcast outlets that had their transmitters on top of the ill-fated World Trade Center, WBAI's transmitter was on top of the Empire State Building way uptown.
0: That meant that WBI's news team, then led by Jose Santiago, could continue live broadcasting, reporting the horrific events of that day, providing our listeners with vital, real-time information on the multi-pronged terrorist attack. A few weeks ago, thanks to the work of Pacifica's archivist Brian DeShazer, we were able to retrieve tapes of our colleagues' heroic work on that day and in the very difficult period that followed.
1: As has been widely recalled, September 11th, 2001 was actually primary election day, and there was not a cloud in the sky when a little before 9 a.m., Paul DiRienzo broke into regular programming with this bulletin.
2: Thank you, Marjorie, for coming in and helping me with this very difficult case. My name is Paul DiRienzo. We're coming up to Democracy Now! If folks want to get in touch with me, they can email me directly, pdr@echonyc.com, pdr@echonyc.com. And let's go to the music and...

0: We have breaking news. It looks like a plane has crashed into the World Trade Center. Huge explosion and fire at the top of the World Trade Center. This is a live broadcast at 8:52 in the morning. We have no story right now as to the cause, if it's an accident or was intentional, but it looks like the top half of both towers are absolutely in flames. This is a huge disaster. Be careful. Stay out of the Lower Manhattan area. We're going to get headlines on this story and be back as soon as we can with updates. Again, live at this moment, an aircraft or something has exploded into the top floors of the World Trade Center, causing a massive disaster situation.
1: A lot of smoke
0: coming out of the tops of the building.
2: Towers.
0: This is live. We will come back to you in a moment.
3: WBAS on air team, which included Marjorie Moore, Jose Santiago, and Paul DiRienzo, stayed on the air live while the attack itself was underway just blocks away, observing and reporting on the unprecedented events ahead of the Associated Press. They were on the front lines of history.
0: Marjorie Moore is joining us.
4: Just from the newsroom.
5: Just coming from the newsroom. There doesn't seem to be even much information on the AP at this point. We do know there was a second airplane that crashed through there, right through the middle there. Channel 1 is kind of putting the arrow where it went through the building. We haven't heard about any casualties yet, which does concern me. There's fire and flames now. We hadn't seen, if you look up their poll.
6: They're replaying the fireball.
5: There's paper flying all around Lower Manhattan. People are crying and screaming and running in and out of the buildings. That's what we can see from here. Lots of smoke in the air. Other than that, we don't have any further information.
7: In pretty short order, WBAI was interviewing eyewitnesses who described the menacing cloud of smoke and dust that permeated throughout Lower Manhattan and beyond. In this next clip, the WBAI team is joined by our sister station WPFW, based in Washington, D.C., and the Pacifica National News Network team that included Josephine Reed, Don Rush, and our own Bob Henley, who was filing remotely from New Jersey that day.
5: The other, as far as casualties.
4: Did you see anyone hurt?
5: No, just people covered in debris because they were right near the explosion. It's very difficult. You can't breathe without a mask at this point.
8: Just one last question. You said that someone there was told that there was another hit coming. Perhaps of police authorities telling people that they knew that there was something on the way, perhaps?
5: I would think that that's where the information came from, because the gentleman who made the announcement was in charge of security for my office building, which is two blocks from the trade.
8: So apparently there might have been at least some warning, perhaps a plane hijacked someplace on its way to the area, and perhaps police at least having some time to warn people. We don't know if that was able to save lives. Obviously, whether it was able to save destruction is just a moot question at this point, because the destruction that has taken place here in New York is absolutely devastating.
0: Channel 2 is reporting a fourth major explosion.
8: Okay,
9: and also
10: do you know the whereabouts?
4: Where is it?
0: It's in the whereabouts of the World Trade Center.
9: And also, they are reporting now that a side of the Pentagon here in Washington, D.C. has collapsed, that a side of the Pentagon has collapsed, as well as the explosion, as a result of the explosion there. All metro rail here in the nation's capital has been suspended as of the 10 o'clock hour. And air travel, of course, has been suspended completely. Federal buildings are being evacuated here in the nation's capital. We're going to be taking WBAI?
8: Yes, go ahead.
9: We're going to keep our line with you up the rest of the day, or as long as we can. And we're going to come away from the mic and get an update on what's happening here in the nation's capital. And we'll rejoin you in about 15 to 20 minutes.
8: Okay.
9: How about that?
8: If I would like to ask you one quick thing. What have you heard there, if anything at all, about any kind of response, any kind of military response?
9: Right now all the special forces have been returned to active duty. All leave for special forces have been canceled, and all those that are retired or reserve special forces have been put on a standby situation here and I guess around the country. That's what we've heard so far.
8: Thank you very much.
0: All right. And the primary election in New York City has been canceled. That was scheduled for today.
9: I was going to ask you about that later, but let's keep our communications open.
0: Okay.
9: With the WBAI, and let's take a look at what's going on at PNN, see what the national report is.
0: Thank you.
9: All right. And this is WBFW here in Washington. Yeah, bring up PNN. This is from Pacifica Radio.
2: All right. Been evacuated.
6: The State Department has been. Most government buildings have been evacuated. All planes are grounded in the United States. International planes, as Bob mentioned earlier, are being diverted to Canada. If people have friends or loved ones traveling, that's...
2: D.C. and New York, by the way, I wanted to clarify that. D.C. and New York are the locations that are going to Canada if they're international flights.
6: Oh, okay. Thanks, Bob. But all planes are grounded coming in and out of the United States. All planes are grounded within the United States. In New York, the subway system is closed. Manhattan is pretty much sealed off. All the bridges and tunnels are closed. As we said, Lower Manhattan is a catastrophe that is unimaginable. I mean, truly unimaginable. And negotiating through those

0: think, in the history of the United States in terms of actual numbers of people who are not only injured but also killed, and also the variety, the number of apparent targets that we now seem to have before us.
1: Let me just jump in with that and thinking about how that could have been arranged and coordinated, because it does seem like this is something we really haven't seen before, of seeing such a coordinated attack in certainly in the United States, but as Bob alluded to, really anywhere, you know, so many different places being attacked simultaneously or almost simultaneously.
2: 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Be advised that this is not an emergency. 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Again, please be advised that this is not live and there is no emergency.
3: On that day, WBI and the Pacifica Radio Network relied heavily on the veteran radio news reporter Eric Williams for his vivid and fearless reporting that captured the essential details clearly and concisely without regard for his own well-being. Eric died in 2016 of respiratory issues.
4: Many people are right now, even here in lower Manhattan, where I'm located right now in the East Village, you can still see hundreds of people walking north from the Chinatown area, and you could still see this giant cloud of white smoke and dust continue to push east as the winds off of the Hudson River push the cloud of smoke that way towards the Brooklyn area. One could not see, for example, the southern tier of the East River, nor could you see even the Statue of Liberty, or for that matter, looking across the East River, the Brooklyn-Queens Expressway. That is where things are standing right now. I throw it back to you into the studio. Gentlemen.
5: Eric, thank you very much for that report, and we hope you're okay. There's a lot of concern about the dust, because there's always the concern about asbestos, and we had Max Schmid, who's familiar with these things, who said he even thought that he could detect a smell or a feeling of gunpowder. He went to wipe the dust off of him and said that he it began to itch. So, you know, that's something to be concerned about. We're glad that you're safe. Have you had an opportunity, and I know it sounds like you've been extremely busy with this, but have you had an opportunity to get any kind of reading on what the situation is in the hospitals? Our phone lines are pretty much dead. We could hardly reach anyone, but we have had reports that there are a lot of people in local hospitals. Is that something that you looked at?
4: Well, Jose, as I was walking east away from City Hall and walking towards the front as well as South Street. Hold on one second, please. All right, stand by, please. Another phone is ringing. Wait where I'm at. What had happened was that, I could see some ambulances. This Beekman Hospital is on Beekman Street, which is right next to the Brooklyn Bridge, if I'm correct about that. I could see some ambulances outside of Beekman Hospital. I couldn't tell if they were loading up the rescue and ambulances to go to the World Trade Center area, or if in fact that they were taking people, injured civilians, out of these vehicles. And of course, once the World Trade Center 1 had collapsed, of course, all hell broke loose. People were screaming. Like I said, it was absolute pandemonium. So it is difficult to really get a read on that, to be perfectly honest. I did walk through Chinatown all the way up in through Soho and into the East Village, and one could see clearly that there were some people being moved away from the World Trade Center disaster, but at the same time, you just really couldn't tell where they were going, which hospitals. And of course, as is the case there at WBAI Studios, Jose, much of the phone lines are down. One can receive incoming calls, but one cannot make outgoing calls. And so that's where things stand right now. But even here on Bleecker Street, which is where I sit at the moment, you can still see the smoke from the World Trade Center billowing about, still continuing to move east from the winds, and lots of people in the street walking away. I'm not too sure about the east side subway.

0: ways. That is the IRT Lexington Avenue line. It did work while I was going down to City Hall earlier. Of course, the spur of that massive construction taking place on the Manhattan Bridge, the shuttle trains from the Grand Street stop, that particular subway line was shut down. They were not allowing passengers to board there. So therefore, you found scores, thousands of commuters walking on streets like Essex Street, for example, Allen Street, Christie Street, etc., all through Chinatown, Eastern Chinatown, that is, walking north to get away from the debris, to get away from the air and confusion. One other thing, too, that I've noticed, when the dust was flying in the air, the particles that were large particles, and I really made it a point not to inhale any of that stuff. So if and I do feel a bit itching, although the dose of water over my head did help out quite a bit. So it's a kind of a difficult read as to who's being injured, you know, how many people were killed, if any. One would assume that there would be fatalities in such a traumatic and dramatic and horrific experiences. One would imagine that there would be fatalities. A colleague of mine from WCBS, Mary Gay Taylor, was very close to the collapse of both buildings, and she was able to avoid further injury. I heard her on the air just a few moments ago, but it is a difficult read, considering the fact that there were lots of rescue squads, police squads, the fire department, engine companies, etc., at the base of the World Trade Center buildings. So we don't even know the full dimensions of this horrific experience here, and probably what some people might call a terrorist attack that would certainly surpass that of Oklahoma City about 5-6 years ago. Back to the studio, Jose.
1: Eric, sorry to keep you. One really quick last question. You said that the mayor's emergency management center is located at the World Trade Center. We understand that those buildings have collapsed, or at least partially collapsed. I believe that his emergency center was on the 23rd floor of one of those buildings. Any word on that, and how the mayor and the city are trying to recoup and stay in contact with the public?
0: Well, not to make light of this question of yours, Jose, to one thing, I have to say this, that I really couldn't venture a guess. I was trying to get to City Hall, thinking that the mayor would have called an emergency news conference in the Blue Room at City Hall. That was cordoned off, my colleague from News Radio 88 was actually on VC Street, very close to the action there, and it was really difficult to really assess as to where Mayor Giuliani is and where the police commissioner is. I can tell you that the security, from what I could gather, from what I could see at one police plaza, that's police headquarters, that indeed that they were not letting anybody in or out at this point.
2: 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Be advised that this is not an emergency. 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Again, please be advised that this is not live and there is no emergency.
3: Incredibly, as you will hear from Paul DiRienzo in this next and final clip, WBAI stayed at the 120 Wall Street location until they were ordered out at 5 p.m. by the National Guard that day that the Twin Towers fell, and it felt like the world was knocked off its axis. He was joined by Yale-trained architect turned reporter J.C. Calderon.

0: And you're listening to WBAI in New York, Pacifica Radio, 99.5 FM. Obviously, we are broadcasting from very trying conditions. My name is Paul DiRienzo. I'm joined by J.C. Calderon here in the studio. And as you might know if you've been listening and might not know if you're just tuning in, WBAI was knocked off the air about 5:30 on Tuesday after broadcasting all day. Our studios at 120 Wall Street are just 6 or 7 blocks from the World Trade Center. And despite a day of yeoman-like work in which we were really sending people out, all kinds of folks from the studio, from the station out to do reports, to bring back sound and to cover this story as it happened, this incredible tragedy, the bombing of the trade towers by a 2 jet aircraft, and of course a third one that smashed into the Pentagon, and a fourth that crashed in the hills of Pennsylvania. About 5:30, the electricity went out, and we were forced off the air and forced out of our studios as we were told to evacuate. And while we're waiting for the electricity to turn back on, to be turned back on, and for us to be allowed back into our studios at 120 Wall Street, we found an alternate location. From that alternate location, we've been broadcasting a limited schedule. Yesterday, we started around 8 a.m. and finished around 6 p.m. And today, we started at 6 a.m. with sunrise, and we plan to finish this evening about 6 p.m. as well. We have no phones. We at least could make one call at a time yesterday. We've lost that ability for the time being. We cannot receive calls. So basically, it's just us and what tapes we can dig up, and the reporting that we can amass here from our various sources to bring to you the latest information about what's happening here in New York City, where we have a state of emergency. The President of the United States, President George W. Bush, is going to be visiting this afternoon. He'll probably be visiting Ground Zero. We're awaiting stories about any rescues that have happened. I know there was a story that five firemen were rescued yesterday in an SUV that turned out to be a false story, although two firemen who had actually gotten lost in the course of the rescue operations in the last day were found and rescued.
1: As well as some 10 officers that were apparently found late last night.
0: Mm-hmm. Well, we're trying to figure out all of it turns out that a lot of these stories, they don't turn out to be that accurate later
1: right.
0: on, so we really have to be careful about reporting them, or report them with the caveat that obviously this is a very fast-moving situation. Like many news stories like this, it's long periods of boredom where nothing happens, followed by short periods of intense terror. Often we'll be sitting here almost marking time, and then all of a sudden there'll just be an explosion of activity. Maybe that's the wrong metaphor. But I'm Paul DiRienzo with J.C. Calderon joining me, and we're going to go to a tape. What is this tape that we'll be listening to, J.C.?
1: Again, Paul, these are some of the sounds of some of the victims that were at the Armory yesterday trying to get some information from the authorities from the city of New York. And they were providing information as well as trying to find information of their loved ones and friends. I interviewed a number of the people. This is an extended extended series of sounds of friends and family that provided phone numbers for anyone who has information for their loved ones. The person we just heard from that has spoken with President Clinton, Melissa Van Carcel, did ask me to leave a number for anyone who has information on her father, William Val Carcel. And we're going to hear some sounds of some of the victims and friends and family of some of the victims.
0: All right, we'll just let this run for a while. This is Pacifica Radio.
2: First name is Amy.
3: Amy, who are you here looking for?
2: I'm looking for two individuals. First one is Richard Caproni, and the second one is Michael Hannon. They both worked on the 98th floor in Tower 1 for Marsh McLennan. If anybody has any information, please call.
1: You know a certain amount of structural engineering to be a licensed architect, and I did actually for WBA try to get the engineer of this building. As you might have seen on air, John Magnuson is a civil and structural engineer who worked on the building since the 1993 event, and he's been talking to the press a lot about what in fact happened structurally.
4: J.C. Calderon went on to explain in detail what had happened with his experience, of course, in training as an architect. And there are so many people, both living and dead, who played a role in WBI's heroic coverage that day and in the months and years after, when Pacifica and Amy Goodman's Democracy Now! Covered critically the U.S. war on terrorism that would destabilize so much of the world, result in 900,000 additional deaths, and create the greatest refugee crisis since the Second World War.
5: And close to home, WBAI carried the voices that countered in real time the official pronouncement by U.S. EPA head Christy Todd Whitman that the toxic asbestos-laden air in Lower Manhattan was safe to breathe. We know that on 9/11, 343 firefighters died, and that 600 active and retired firefighters have died since. And while close to 3,000 people died in the fire and the collapse, it's estimated that 9,000 people have died that are participants in the Victims Compensation Fund and the 9/11 World Trade Center Health Program.
4: Official estimates are that 400,000 students, residents, commuters, workers, and first responders were exposed to a myriad of toxins that can cause dozens of cancers and other life-altering diseases. The 9/11 World Trade Center public health crisis, which is part of the overall national meltdown of healthcare that includes hundreds of hospital closures and millions of Americans losing their healthcare. So, Juliana, I just I want to get your reaction to this and the way the tape you just heard was BAI and Pacifica providing in real time essential information and not flinching at all from that.
5: Not flinching at all. It was you know, just I was reminded that the lack of information and the panic. 25 years ago, there was no texting, so there wasn't this instant information atmosphere that we're living in now. So WBAI was where you could get information, and you could feel from those reports, from those live clips, just the lack of information, the lengths to which people were going to get people information, and the shying away from wanting to give information that may or may not be accurate. Of course, we all know what happened now, but at the time, to say this is a terrorist attack prematurely could have been disastrous to people listening.
4: Juliana Furlano, thank you so much for coming in studio. Special thanks to our master control engineer, Sean Rhodes, and our field engineers, Jade Glantz and Gratian Challenger, as well as Pacifica National staff, John Amella and Otis McClay. Stephanie Wells is the Pacifica Foundation's executive director. For this program, we also want to thank Jesse Lent, who acted as our music coordinator, and of course, Brian DeShazer's Pacifica archivist. We're also grateful for our WBI News Director, Rebecca Miles, and our Program Director, Keziah Glow. The Pacific Radio Network is comprised of WBI in New York, WPFW in Washington, D.C., KPFT in Houston, KPFK in Los Angeles, and KPFA in San Francisco, as well as 210 affiliate community radio stations located in more than 40 states. 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million members, the American Federation of Government Employees, representing 820,000 federal workers in all 50 states and territories, the New York City Central Labor Council, AFL-CIO, representing more than 1 million workers from 300 unions, 32BJ-SAIU, America's largest building service union, representing more than 175,000 workers in 11 states and Washington, D.C. When we fight, we win. We also want to thank 9/11 attorneys Barish and McCary, because as you heard today, 9/11 did not end on 9/11.
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8: note. From this note, I quote, well, you brought home those new clothes in a Goodwill bag. I said...

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1: Hi, DC. I'm here with my best friend slash ex-roommate slash old neighbor, Cepeda.
2: All sorts of stuff.
1: All kinds of things. This is Cepeda. Cepeda, go ahead.
2: Hey, what's up? I'm Cepeda, guys. Talking to you guys in St. Paul. This is really cool. I hope you guys had a lot of fun. Me and Dave are looking forward to bringing you some radio.
1: It's going
2: to
1: be fun. It's
2: going to
1: be live.
2: I am going to destroy you, my friend.
1: I don't know. I've listened to your music taste a long time. I don't think that's possible, man.
2: Your music taste is just as good as mine, except mine has a little bit more flavor in it because I'm awesome.
1: We'll see about that. We'll see about that.
2: David, you got to get us started, bro.
1: Well, you know, I wanted to start it off first just to kind of get it into the rhythm of what we're going to be doing here.
2: Yeah,
1: you know
2: that
1: what
2: makes
1: I'm
2: sense.
1: Saying? You know, just kind of set the tone.
2: Yeah.
1: You know, we want to go back to what we're dealing with here is we're dealing with radio.
2: Yes.
1: Right? Because we've never been on the radio.
2: No.
1: This is new.
2: Never. We've never been on the radio. I think maybe a couple of us have been on TV.
1: Right.
2: Whatever.
1: Right about there.
2: But.
1: Sweet.
2: That sounds good, David.
1: All right.
2: But. Yeah, this is just us living out our middle-aged dreams.
1: Yeah. Nothing like middle-aged dreams to make you go start a radio show somewhere.
2: Somewhere.
1: Well, here we go. We're going to start with something simple, something easy, something I think we both can agree on.
2: And it's lighthearted, too, isn't it?
1: I mean, I think it's a little lighthearted.
2: A little lighthearted.
1: I think it's more of crushing.
2: Yeah, it is crushing.

0: So what do you think, Cepeda? You hear that? That's kind of where I'm coming from to start with.
1: I'm digging it, and it's taking me back to like when I was a little kid and all the adults were in the basement and there was funny smells and stuff coming up from the basement, and it takes me to like being in a club and dancing and having a bunch of good times, right?
0: Downtown,
1: absolutely.
0: Oh, man.
1: Absolutely, like with the DJ spinning and whatnot, and I don't know how many times, but man, just hit it. Just hit it, because the DJ saves my life every time.
0: Oh, my goodness.

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0: All right, you guys. Might a DJ save my life? In deep. Dave, what are you thinking, man? How are you feeling about that one?
1: I mean, that's a good one. I like it. It makes me feel happy.
0: That's good.
1: It's old school, though, you know, so it reminds me of my childhood, too.
0: Okay.
1: But in a different way. You know, I grew up in St. Paul, not too far from, if you know where Urusso's is.
0: Yeah.
1: If you know where...
0: Eastside.
1: Yeah, Morelli's.
0: Yeah.
1: You know, growing up over there, there was a lot more, a feeling towards certain artists versus certain songs that were hype.
0: Okay.
1: And for some reason, this next group that it reminded me of your song was really big in my house. I'm not sure why Doris Groggins, shout out. Love you, Mom. I don't know why she was really into this particular group, but she had like two or three of their albums.
0: Okay.
1: And this song is the first song that popped into my brain.
0: Bringing you back to Mom's.
1: It bring me back to Mom's, bring me back to the East Side, you know, running down to Corman's store as a kid, you know, running back, listening to Doris, you know, rocking out, cooking some spaghetti with two big chunks of meat and crazy, you know what I mean? Like bell peppers that are like, you know, 50 feet long, sticking out, some Eddie Murphy stuff. This song always came up. It was always one I would always go back to her tape and hit rewind and play again. So let me go back to this here real quick. Down like here. Oh, yeah, this, okay, here we go.
2: One.
1: Here we go.
0: Let's do it, man.
3: What we gonna do now is go back.
0: How far are we going back?

0: WFNU, Frogtown Radio 94.1. And I am in heaven right now.
1: Good, me too, man. And we're high enough to be in heaven here in the Madison Hotel.
0: We're high enough to see all around downtown St. Paul. And, you know, you're talking about being in St. Paul when you were a kid.
1: Mm-hmm.
0: And I didn't grow up in St. Paul. I came here later when I was like 16.
1: Where did you grow up?
0: Northside, Minneapolis.
1: Oh, I didn't know that.
0: So yeah, I lived 17th and Irving for a long time. But we would come to St. Paul. My grandparents lived over off of St. Clair, right?
1: Right.
0: And on Sundays, my mom and my grandma, they would... it wasn't church. I don't know where they were going, but they would get dressed up.
1: Right.
0: And then they would come back to the house where I was chilling with my grandpa. And then my mom would be like, all right, get in the car. We're going to the VFW. And I'm like, what's the VFW? And then you walk in and it's dark and there's smoke all around and it's people are drinking beer and you're I'm 5 years old and I'm like, oh my God. And my mom, being as awesome as she was,
1: gave you a cigarette?
0: No. No, she didn't give me a cigarette, but she did give me some money to put in the jukebox.
1: Ah.
0: And said, go over and play whatever you want. And there was this one song that I always loved to hear when I went to the VFW with my mom and my grandma.
1: Hmm.
0: I don't know, man. There's just something about Herbie Hancock and the song Rocket. Like, there's no words in it, but for a five-year-old kid being in a bar when you're not supposed to be and you're allowed to play with the jukebox, almost definitely believe that I was over there playing.
1: I agree with that one.
0: So, yeah.
1: Let's see what we get with that one.
0: All right, well, what can you do, my friend?
1: I think I could do this.
0: Let's go.

0: Herbie Hancock for the win.
1: Oh,
0: in St.
1: really?
0: Paul. Yeah, that was pretty good.
1: I will take. Thank you, David. Yeah, I appreciate that.
0: You won that one.
1: I'll take it.
0: Yeah, that was a really good song.
1: Yeah,
0: it definitely reminds me of being back in St. Paul. I grew up in St. Paul. I grew up kind of near, like I said, I went to East Consolidated Elementary as a kid. Now it's called Bruce Vento Elementary. They completely got rid of my school, you know, whatever. And then
1: I
0: don't think we could do it over the bars here.
1: Yeah, probably not.
0: Yeah, well, just hug me later.
1: I got you.
0: When I think of Herbie Hancock, who always brings me back to the as a kid, being on Burr Street, running to Burr Street store and Wilder Rec Park, and going up and down Payne Avenue causing trouble, and being completely ridiculous with all my friends. Because it was dope. It really was fun.
1: God, that would be nice to go back to that.
0: Wouldn't it?
1: Just for like an hour or two.
0: Yeah, I would take, you know, if I could go back, if you go back to any grade, what grade would you go back to?
1: Ninth grade, because I had Mr. Nelson and Fridley. He was awesome.
0: Wow.
1: He was really funny. I enjoyed him.
0: I would go back to sixth grade, the last day.
1: What'd you do?
0: Sixth grade. Nothing crazy. Just to tell me what's going to happen next. Like, yo, enjoy this stuff because it's not coming back, man. You are just
1: you gotta start switching classes every hour.
0: Yeah,
1: now.
0: like I can't believe like things are gonna change. You're not gonna see like Miss Trashel no more. No more safety net.
1: Nope.
0: But
1: wake up quick.
0: And then eventually you grow up. You have to get a job. You know what I'm saying?
1: Boo.
0: No jobs unless it's being in a radio show.
1: I can live with that.
0: I can live with that too.
1: I can live with that.
0: What I like to do is I like to pump myself up before I get up and go to work.
1: Okay.
0: You know, and so in that spirit, I want to play my man, Mr. Kumo D.
1: Oh, my.

0: David, you do go to work like a doctor. I am impressed. I am loving that.
1: Dude. I knew you would.
0: I'm loving that.
1: Because I go to work, man.
0: Every day. Go to day, pay your bills.
1: Just about.
0: As best as you can.
1: As much as I can.
0: Even though there's two kids at home, Jacob and Isaac, that mm-hmm. are definitely attributing to your wallet being skinnier.
1: Oh, what's up, kids?
0: Hi, Andy. Anyways, you had mentioned earlier about being young and where I could go back to.
1: Yes.
0: What age I would go back to. And ninth grade was cool.
1: Mm-hmm.
0: Ninth grade was cool. Then my teacher, Mr. Nelson, he was awesome.
1: Mm.
0: But there was something about moving to St. Paul in my junior year of high school. I was taking the 16 to go all downtown St. Paul, go to Shinders.
1: Oh, boy.
0: Yep. Go to Shinders, go to Piccadilly Circus. It was up in the World Trade Center. And I would have my Walkman. Mm. And I have a stack of tapes with me. I never had the Discman. I just had the Walkman.
1: So straight up, you didn't have a Discman?
0: Never.
1: Really?
0: Never. Not even in my car. I had a 10-disc player in my first car.
1: Whoa. Big Willie.
0: No, not really. It was just a nice thing for the guy that sold me the truck to do.
1: Hmm.
0: But it brings back to...
1: Oh, yeah. Did I know you with that truck?
0: Yeah,
1: I knew you with it. I knew you with that truck. I sure did. Yep.
0: Yeah, the Black Ford Ranger.
1: Yep, I totally remember that.
0: Yep. So it brings me back to 93. Where I was just starting to feel myself. I'm like, oh my God, I can go anywhere I want on the bus. I can do whatever I want. I can listen to whatever I want. People are going to sell me spray paint if I want, because I kind of looked like I was 18.
1: Kind of.
0: But it brings me back to the freedom of being on the bus. And one of the songs that I always used to love riding on the bus was Cantaloupe by Us Three.

0: on me. There's supposed to be lyrics in that, but I chose the wrong song, so I want to apologize for that, because there's some good lyrics in that song, Cantaloupe by Us Three.
1: Actually, I'll take the blame for that one, because I'm the one controlling the music.
0: They can't see that at home.
1: No.
0: But you're a good man, David.
1: Thank you.
2: You both have faces for radio.
1: Oh!
0: We got faces for radio. Yes, absolutely. I definitely do. I know that. David, well, he at least he's married.
1: Yeah.
0: Somebody finally was, like, able to stand him for so long.
1: Finally? What do you think about that, Kelly?
0: No, don't get her mad at me.
1: I will definitely get her mad at you, because getting her mad at you means she's not mad at me.
0: I don't need the little ball of hate mad at me.
1: Oh, no. I am going to just, when I heard that song, the horns. First thing I wanted to play was some 93 to Infinity from Hieroglyphics. You know, can't play that song. FCC violations all over the place. And we just got on the radio. Let's wait for a little bit before we get in trouble.
0: But like 3 or 4 weeks down the road where we actually get in trouble.
1: Yeah. I don't think that's going to be a thing with him sitting there.
0: Yeah.
1: That's
0: the
1: he just kind of told on ourselves.
0: Standing over our shoulders and we're sitting here talking like this.
1: And Philip, I hope you realize who said that.
2: Yeah.
1: That's great.
0: No, that wasn't me.
1: Thank you. That wasn't him. It was the other Cepeda.
0: It was the other Cepeda.
1: In the yellow shirt. What we're going to do now is a little bit of a pivot. Like okay. I said, the horns really keyed me in. Once I realized I couldn't play the one song I wanted, I was definitely going to play this song.
0: Gotcha.
1: Because it was the very first thing that came to my brain, and it beats it.

0: big dummy.
1: Yeah. Oh, Elizabeth, my heart, I'm coming, baby.
2: Did you know that actually happened when Red Fox passed away? He was, I was watching the Eddie Murphy documentary on Netflix.

0: And he was producing his show, Red Fox's show.
1: Yep.
0: And that started to happen. He started grabbing his chest and people thought it was an act.
1: And he, Red laid there probably for a good 3 or 4 hours. Like, come on, man, the joke's done.
0: Like, come on, Red. That's so sad.
1: It is. He's a good comedian. He was a good comedian. He was blue as all get out, too.
0: Yeah, he was dope.
1: Blue as in, like, he was bad.
0: Oh, yeah, yeah. Like in terms of dirty words.
1: He was bad.
0: Hated the dirty words.
1: Yes.
0: That's what's up.
1: So.
0: What do you think of that?
1: So, I love that song. It brings me back to my childhood.
0: Right.
1: It brings me back to my childhood when I didn't know anything. And then I grew up and started learning stuff and learning how I wanted to be in the world and how I wanted to treat people and stuff. And
0: you're still a big dummy.
1: I am a big dummy. But I learn every day to be less of a big dummy.
0: That's what's up.
1: So, anyways, this song that I'm thinking of right now brings you back to, you know, just being in love with somebody and you care about them and you want to just see them do special things, and that person has a special place in your heart. So this is the song that I was thinking of.
0: Here we go.
1: Let's go.

0: That is a good song. I love that song. It just makes me happy.
1: It does. It's pretty good.
0: Yeah.
1: I like that one.
0: What do you got, man?
1: Well, since it's been our first hour here together, our inaugural war effort.
0: Yes.
1: Our opening campaign. I like that one. It's an opening campaign.
0: Entry salvo.
1: Oh, an entry. Ooh.
0: Opening campaign, though, I like. I like that.
1: I like salvo, too. We got to work that into our gimmick somehow, you know, our niche.
0: Do we have to have a gimmick, though?
1: I mean, we don't have to have a gimmick, but we're pretty gimmicky. So I think
0: That makes us like everybody else. We're better than
1: everybody else.
0: But see, thank you for saying it, because I was thinking that, too.
1: Dave Ryan, he just retired. Like, it's open
0: now.
1: And
0: he's in the Hall of Fame and
1: right.
0: stuff.
1: Right. There's a void to be filled, and we will do it. We're going to fill it with this last song, which I think together with the three of us came up with is just an overall dope song to end our...
0: Absolutely. I concur 100%.
1: Here we go. You guys will like this one. Taste of Honey, folks.
0: Let's go.

0: color. What are you thinking?
1: Boogie.
0: That'll work.
1: Yeah, I like it.
0: Taste of honey.
1: Boogie, taste boogie. Of honey tastes really sweet.
0: David, what do you think about our first time up here?
1: I'm thinking we're doing pretty good, man. I say we rock and rolled. The boss around the town here said that we are going to be able to get out of here on time.
0: I like that.
1: Which is pretty cool for a bunch of newcomers off the street.
0: Coming
1: from the 16 bus stop. Because that's
0: or
1: how
0: the light
1: we
0: rail.
1: Roll.
0: The light rail goes up university now.
1: Oh, I'm way too hood for the light rail.
0: Oh, you got to keep it to the 16 to the 5?
1: Yeah, I got
0: to
1: take change and put it in the machine. I ain't got no money for some random pass.
0: Yeah,
1: I got to get on the
0: bus.
1: We
0: can't have our passes on our phone. We got to have like some change that we picked up from a grate.
1: Folks, we appreciate you guys being with us today on our inaugural
0: campaign.
1: Campaign, yeah. Salvo. We are here downtown St. Paul, 94.1 Frogtown Radio. We really thank you all for listening, and we will see you all next week.
0: Next week, 6 o'clock.
1: Peace.
0: Have a good one, y'all.

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